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0: truth elevates. And now, brethren, I commend you to God and to the word of his grace, which is able to build you up and to give you an inheritance among all them which are sanctified. Acts chapter 20, verse 32. The precious faith inspired of God imparts strength and nobility of character. As his goodness, his mercy, and his love are dwelt upon, clearer and still clearer will be the perception of truth. Higher, holier the desire for purity of heart and clearness of thought. The soul, dwelling in the atmosphere of holy thought, is transformed by intercourse with God through the study of his word. Truth is so large, so far-reaching, so deep, so broad, that self is lost sight of. The heart is softened and subdued into humility, kindness, and love. The natural powers are enlarged because of holy obedience. From the study of the words of life, students may come forth with minds expanded, elevated, ennobled. Being pure-minded, they will become strong-minded. Every intellectual faculty will be quickened. They may so educate and discipline themselves that all within the sphere of their influence may see what man can be and what he can do when connected with the God of wisdom and power. The truth of God never degrades the receiver. The influence of the truth upon him who accepts it will tend constantly to his elevation. Those who are sanctified through the truth are living recommendations of its power and representatives of their risen Lord. The religion of Christ will refine the taste, sanctify the judgment, elevate, purify, and ennoble the soul, making the Christian more and more fit for the society of the heavenly angels. God bids us fill our minds with great thoughts, pure thoughts. No one with a spirit to appreciate its teachings can read a single passage from the Bible without gaining from it some helpful thought. My Life Today, September 15th.
1: I encourage you to be ye doers of the word and not hearers only. Thank you for listening, and be sure to join us tomorrow for your daily devotional reading.

0: I was born into a Christian family. My grandparents were missionaries, my great-grandparents were missionaries in Africa. Probably up until sixth grade or so, I really had a close walk with the Lord. Unfortunately, I made some very poor life decisions at that time. I started not only smoking weed when I was 16, I started selling weed. My father never drank, never smoked or chewed tobacco or all these other things. He had found weed in my room and in my car and stuff like that. I got married when I was, 20 years old. At the wedding, I remember my father telling me, Matt, I don't think you should go through with getting married. That was the last time I ever saw my dad. 1 week later, I was at a music festival. I'd eaten mushrooms, so I'm hallucinating to an extent. And then all of a sudden, I'm getting calls from my uncle. And he tells me my dad passed. A week later, at his funeral, his sister, she came up and confronted me in front of his casket and says, Matt, you killed your dad. It's like what you did drove your dad to have the heart attack he did. I was already broken at that time, and that really just finished me off. Like, I had no self-worth. And I started to believe, maybe I did kill my dad. During this era, I was just a really highly functioning addict and alcoholic. There was, always this justification that the Lord knows how much I'm hurting. The Lord knows that I need to be able to smoke weed or drink to numb the pain. If it's not illegal, according to the law of men, God's not going to hold me accountable for it. And that's really because I was looking at the wrong law. I was looking at the law of men and not the law of God. Through this time, I pretty much went to church every Sunday still. And so I began to read the Bible again. Every morning I started off reading for a half hour. And that half hour turned into an hour. And that hour turned into an hour and a half and 2 hours. And it began a process in which Jesus was pulling me in. And I was falling in love with Jesus all over again. One of my good friends, he downloaded this app on my phone for me, the Amazing Facts app. I started watching sermons from Pastor Doug in regards to keeping the Sabbath holy. And so I thought, I'm not going to smoke weed on the Sabbath. I'm not going to drink any alcohol. And it was the slow process of me giving the Lord over one by one various things, whether it was chewing tobacco or cigarettes or drinking. And it became a joy to give him those things.
1: About a year and a half later, I enrolled in AFCO, Amazing Facts Center of Evangelism, and the experience there was amazing. It has made a huge difference in my comfort with being able to share the gospel with others and being able to share what the Lord has done in my life.
0: It was at that time that God said, I've forgiven you, but you haven't forgiven yourself for the death of your father. Just knowing that he forgave me for something that I could not forgive myself for allowed me to forgive myself for it. It set me free in a way that all the pressure of life was gone. There's really no way that I would be where I am in my relationship with the Lord right now without having the Amazing Facts app on my phone. And it's through his great love that I have my life

Help us to have a good time going to heaven. The child's nervous prayer in church left all the worshipers amused. The urgent business of going to heaven is almost never paired with having a good time. We're more accustomed to images of struggle, dark and painful pilgrimage, or battle with our vices or ourselves. But Jesus announced a different, better way of going to heaven. "I came that they may have life and have it abundantly," he said. "If the Son makes you free, you will be free indeed." The grace made possible by Jesus will energize your here and your hereafter. If joys are never sweeter, if love is never deeper, if no laughter rises from your heart as you walk toward God's new city, it's a potent sign that you aren't living in His grace. He who played with children and healed the broken and threw His arms around each prodigal intends your journey to His kingdom to be the best, most satisfying time of your whole life. Grace makes the journey anything but grim. Relearn Christ's joy as you go walking with Him, and stay in it.

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1: In Romans chapter 5, verse 1, the Bible says that we are justified by faith and we have peace with God through our Lord Jesus Christ. The more we trust in Jesus and what He did for us outside of us, the more we can have peace with God on the inside. A number of years ago, when my family first moved to Idaho, we bought a wood-burning stove and started cranking up the wood, cutting our own wood and heating our house. And I was amazed that after about 4 months of wood burning, I opened the door of the stove one day, and instead of the smoke going up, it came out into my house. And it took me quite a while, because I wasn't raised in the country but in the city, to figure out what was going on. And finally, I had the answer. What I needed to do was to go up on top of my roof and get my brush and clean out my pipe. And once the problem was solved up there, because all the creosote and the soot had gathered up in the pipe, that then the smoke wouldn't go into my house down below. And as I think about that little story, it's just like our lives. You can't solve the smoke of sin in your life, the problem in your life, by looking inside of you. You have to look up. You have to look at Jesus. You have to trust in Him and what He did for you a long time ago on the cross. And the more we trust in Jesus outside of us, up above us, He's in heaven, then the more we will have forgiveness and peace and power inside of us. The more you trust in what God did outside, the greater power you'll have inside. That's the message of the Bible. And then all the smoke of sin will be cleared away through the power of the Holy Spirit. The Bible says in Romans 5, verse 1, that being justified by faith in God and in Jesus, we have peace with God through our Lord Jesus Christ. You have just heard His voice today.
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1: 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September 15th, Obedience, an Element of Greatness.

0: Obedience, an element of greatness. Children, obey your parents in the Lord, for this is right. Ephesians chapter 6, verse 1. Jesus has given to childhood and youth a perfect example. Study the pattern, Christ Jesus, and copy it if you would be like Him, pure, holy, sinless, and undefiled. Study the childhood of Christ. He was the Son of God, yet the Bible record tells us He returned from Jerusalem and was subject unto His parents. Jesus, the world's Redeemer, did as He was told, even if the task was not agreeable to His feelings. Obedience is an element of true greatness. No one can be truly good and great who has not learned to obey with alacrity. When tempted to have your own way in regard to the wishes of your parents, say, "No, Jesus was subject to His parents." Ask help of Jesus, who knows the temptations of every child, of every youth, for He has been tempted and knows your every weakness and will help you to overcome it. Seek to be useful, to help your parents, to be caretaking and thoughtful. You can help them in a variety of ways, doing what you can do cheerfully with quick step, your face bright with gladness because you can do something for your parents to lighten their load, will make you a blessing in the house. All these little duties faithfully done are entered upon the ledger of heaven. God will make no mistakes. He will make an accurate entry of all your life duties done to His glory. So never frown, but always carry a cheerful, happy face, a ready hand to help, an attentive ear to hear the requirements, and a heart to obey, a quick sympathy for those who need help. Remember, your characters are not finished. You are building up day by day a character. Weave all the kindness, obedience, thoughtfulness, painstaking, and love into it you can. Make it after the divine model. Educate yourselves that you may possess the ornament of a meek and quiet spirit, which is in the sight of God of great price. You can make the world better by living in it if you only do the very best you can. Our High Calling, September 15th.
1: I encourage you to be ye doers of the word and not hearers only. Thank you for listening, and be sure to join us tomorrow for your daily devotional reading.

up in a family that had Christian values. My parents were Christians, but my dad wasn't really serious with God. I wasn't your typical rebellious teenager. I wasn't really interested in all of the very modern Christian fellowships because I felt they were too shallow. They had people that weren't serious. So I went to one that was almost on the other extreme. They were very conservative, but they were so conservative that the Christianity was too much of a burden. It was impossible to please the God that they presented. But I liked them because they had excellent students. Fortunately, a friend of mine at work, she didn't say we're going to, it was a church program or anything like that, because I think I probably would have declined. It was a broadcast from Amazing Facts, and there was a Doe Bachelor presenting this series on Daniel and Revelations. This series helped me to see how reasonable God is, how reasonable His plan of salvation was, and it gave me something that I had never had before. God's plan was very different, and it was concrete, and it was something I could hold on to. Every single day, my understanding just went up and up. I just kept understanding better. By the end of the program, I had a complete understanding of what God's plan actually is. I was interested in knowing more, so I had friends that had resources, all of these resources from Amazing Facts. They had the study guide, they had messages, so every day was an opportunity to get to know more. So I was looking for resources. Amazing Facts website was a wonderful storehouse where I could just get lots of free resources because I didn't need to buy anything. I'll just go there. I could download stuff. I could listen to it online. It was just a wonderful resource for spiritual growth. The truth has something about it that needs to be shared. You can't have the truth and keep quiet. So for me, it was clear that I needed to get active in some way. I had a group of people that had the same mind, that were interested in sharing the gospel, just going out and giving people tracts and inviting people to study the Bible. That was all we did. So we contacted Amazing Facts. We started getting resources. So we had these programs. We'll go from church to church, just using the Bible study guide, and we've had hundreds of baptisms since we started. Personally, for me, it's been an opportunity to channel the resources I have to ensure that God's word continues. Here at home, my wife and I try to watch the Amazing Facts Sabbath School Hour. It's watched everywhere. I was in Nigeria, I was watching it. Now that I'm in Paris, I watch the Amazing Facts Sabbath School Study Hour every week. I thank God for ministries like Amazing Facts. To a great extent, the reason why I am in the church today. My name is Cyril. I want to thank you for changing my life.

A host of proverbs in our culture urge the need for wariness. Fool me once, shame on you. Fool me twice, shame on me. Keep your friends close and your enemies closer. It is better to be a living dog than a dead lion. We learn the lesson while we're young. Don't trust too much, forgive too much, believe too much, endure too much. But what if God took such an attitude with us? What if heaven's scorecard righteously declared one strike and you're out, or even three strikes and you're out? What if instead of wounded love, the father met the prodigal at the door with directions to the nearest halfway house? What if God insulated himself against the likelihood of our repeated mistakes, our continuing folly, our headstrong rebellions? The gospel couldn't be clearer. Love bears all things, believes all things, love hopes all things, endures all things. But God proves his love for us in that while we still were sinners, Christ died for us. Grace always takes unlikely risks, defies the odds, and chooses to believe that hearts can soften, pride may melt, and prodigals should get a full embrace. Accept the always reaching love that knows how grace will lead us home and stay.

Over 80 million Americans suffer from cardiovascular disease. Sadly, it's our number one killer. I'm registered dietitian nutritionist Christy King for the Academy of Nutrition and Dietetics. 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
1: In the book of Revelation, chapter 2, verse 10, Jesus Christ said, "Be faithful to death, and I will give you a crown of life." I heard a story once that came out of the Korean War. There was a group of communist soldiers that swept down from the north into the south. They captured a village and gathered all the Christians and put them in a church. Outside the church, on the door, they pasted a picture of Jesus Christ, and they commanded the Christians one by one to come out, to spit on the picture, or to be shot dead. The first two Christians came out, and they did that. They spit on the picture because their lives were at stake and they weren't willing to die for God. But the third Christian who walked out of that church was a young girl with a dress on. She looked at the picture, she looked at the spit that was dripping down the face of Jesus, and her heart was deeply moved. She walked over to that picture, she took her sleeve, and she wiped the spit off of the face of Jesus Christ. And then she walked in front of this group of hardened communist soldiers, and she prayed prayer, and she said, "Dear Jesus, Lord, you are willing to die for me, and I'm willing to die for you." Well, amazingly, the shots never came. The communists let her go because they were so deeply impressed with the courage of this young girl. Jesus says to us in the book of Revelation, chapter 2, verse 10, he says, "Be faithful till death, and I will give you a crown of life." We need to stand for Jesus like that little girl, no matter what. We need to be willing to die for our Lord, if necessary, because he died for us. "Be faithful," Jesus said, "to death, and I will give you a crown of life." You have just heard his voice today.
0: If you enjoyed this short devotional with Steve Wolberg, you can hear more messages on

0: to the Bible and Living Sound. We hope you enjoy the original dramatized audio Bible stories for kids of all ages. We hope that you'll be blessed as you listen and learn from God's Word.
1: And the children of Israel did evil again in the sight of the Lord. And the Lord delivered them into the hand of the Philistines 40 years. And there was a certain man of Zorah, of the family of the Danites, whose name was Manoah. And the angel of the Lord appeared unto his wife.
2: Behold now, thou art barren and bearest not, but thou shalt conceive and bear a son. Now therefore beware, I pray thee, and drink not wine nor strong drink.

0: For the child shall be a Nazarite unto God, and he shall begin to deliver Israel out of the hand of the Philistines.
1: Manoah, Manoah!
2: What is it? Have you gone mad, wife?
1: Manoah, I've seen an angel of the Lord.
2: What are you saying?
1: It's true. He appeared unto me just a moment ago as I sat in the field, and he spoke to me.
2: What did he say?
1: He told me that I'm not to drink any wine or eat any unclean food, and I will bear a son.
2: But we've never had any children before.
1: I know. Isn't it wonderful? He said our son will help deliver Israel out of the hand of the Philistines.
2: If he was truly an angel of the Lord, as you say, we will need to know what to do for the child. We must pray to God that he again send the angel to tell us what we must do.
3: Then Manoah prayed unto the Lord, and God hearkened to his voice. And the angel of God came again unto the woman as she sat in the field.
0: I have come again to talk with thee concerning the child which is to be born unto thee. Where is thy husband?
1: He is at the well. I will get him.
3: And the woman made haste and ran to find her husband.
1: Manoah! He has returned. The angel of the Lord has come back.
2: Is it the same one?
1: Yes.
2: Come then. We shall discover if he is truly an angel of the Lord, or if we are being deceived. Art thou the man that spoke unto my wife?
0: I am.
2: Then I pray thee, tell us, how shall we order this child thou sayest we are to have? What must we do for him?
0: Of all that I said unto the woman, let her beware. She may not eat of anything that cometh of the vine, neither let her drink wine nor strong drink, nor eat any unclean thing. And all that I commanded her, let her observe, and your son shall grow strong and mighty.
1: See, Manoah, it's just as I said.
2: I pray thee, let us detain thee until we shall have made ready a kid goat for thee.
0: Though thou detain me, I will not eat of thy bread. And if thou wilt offer a burnt offering, thou must offer it unto the Lord.
1: Manoah, over there is an altar upon which we may put our offering.
3: So Manoah took a kid goat and offered it upon a rock unto the Lord.
1: Manoah, see how the flame reaches towards the skies, towards the heavens.
2: The man, he's ascending up in the flame of the altar. Truly, he must be an angel of the Lord. We shall surely die because we have seen an angel.
1: If the Lord had wanted us to die, he would not have received our burnt offering, and the angel would not have told us such things as these. We shall not die.
2: Yes, you are right. You are right.
3: And Manoah and his wife looked upon the angel of the Lord ascending in the flame of the altar, and they fell on their faces to the ground. And a son was born to the woman. He was called Samson, and the Lord blessed him.
2: My wife. Is my wife all right?
4: She's doing fine, sir. And see what a strong, handsome boy you have.
2: Yes, he is big, isn't he?
4: He has the look of a leader.
2: Yes, I know he will serve the people of Israel well. The Philistines will long regret this day.
3: And Samson, the son of Manoah, grew to be very tall and very strong. And the Spirit of the Lord began to touch Samson at times, giving him the strength of 100 men.

0: As Samson grew to manhood, he became steadily stronger and stronger until he was the strongest man in all the land. And it happened that he went down to Timnath and saw there a woman of the Philistines who pleased him. Returning home, he spoke to his father.
1: Father, I want you to do something for me.
2: What's that, son?
1: I've fallen in love with a Philistine woman in Timnath. I want to marry her. Will you help me?
2: Surely there are any number of attractive girls among our own people, Samson. Why don't you marry an Israelite girl?
1: I want to marry the girl in Timnath. So come with me and make necessary arrangements with her family.
2: All right. And I don't like the idea of your marrying a heathen woman.
0: Arrangements were eventually made for the marriage. As was the custom, Samson and his bride gave a wedding feast. And there were 30 young men among the guests.
3: Well, everybody knows you're a very strong fellow, Samson. Let's see if you're also a clever one. Here's a riddle. What tree do we have in our hand?
1: In our hand?
3: Yeah.
1: I don't know.
3: A palm, of course. Get it? A palm.
4: All right, now I'll tell you a riddle. And what's more, if any one of you guess it, I'll give every one of you men a new robe. All 30 of you.
3: What's your riddle? I need a new robe.
4: Out of the eater came forth meat. And out of the strong came forth sweetness. Now, what's the answer?
3: Huh? Oh, that's a very hard riddle, Samson. Very hard.
0: Though they tried very hard, none of the young men could guess the riddle. And Samson's bride wept and begged him to tell her the answer.
5: I've been asking you for days, Samson, and still you won't tell me the answer. You don't love me.
4: Oh, stop crying. I'll tell you. Here, you see, I killed a lion once. And when I passed the carcass sometime later, there was a swarm of bees and honey in it. There's your answer. A lion's carcass.
0: And Samson's bride told the young men the answer, and they gave it to him. Then Samson grew very angry. And he slew 30 Philistines and gave their clothes to the young men. Still furious, he left his bride and went back to his parents' home. But when his anger had cooled, Samson returned to Timnath.
1: Hello? Hello, anyone home?
6: Oh, Samson, it's you.
1: Where's my wife?
6: Why, my daughter isn't here.
1: What do you mean?
6: Well, it's like this, you see. She married someone else.
1: Someone else?
6: Yes, now, why don't you marry my younger daughter? She's much prettier.
1: Now, keep your daughters. You'll be sorry for this, all you treacherous Philistines.
2: I'd like to have seen Samson's face when you told him I married his wife while he was away.
6: He looked terribly angry. I'm afraid he'll do us all a great mischief.
2: Yeah, that stupid oaf. All brawn and no brain. What harm can he do us?
5: Father! Father!
6: Oh, what is it, my child?
5: Our cornfield is on fire! Come quickly!
6: Oh, no! All our corn's on fire! Just look at the blaze! Oh, I'm ruined!
2: You're not the only one. My fields are on fire, too.
5: Oh, and look there! In our neighbor's field, there's a line of fire moving right through it!
7: There's another field going up in smoke!
6: Samson's doing! That's what this is!
0: The fires were indeed Samson's doing. He had caught 300 foxes and tied them tail to tail with firebrands between their tails and had set them running through the fields of the Philistines, destroying corn and vines and olive trees all around.
2: Why, Samson, what are you doing here? I thought you had gone back to your wife in Timnath.
1: They tricked me, Father. They stole my wife from me. But I got even with them. I burnt down all their cornfields and their vineyards and olive groves.
2: Oh, I knew no good would come of your marrying a Philistine woman. But what will the Philistines do to you? You must hide. They're bound to come looking for you here.
1: Let them come. I'm not afraid of the Philistines.
2: They will come and kill you. For my sake and your mother's. Go and hide.
0: Then 3,000 men of the tribe of Judah gathered together and surrounded Samson on the top of the rock Etam, where he had gone to hide.
8: Samson! Samson!
9: What do you want?
8: We have come to hand you over to the Philistines! They are rulers over us! They will take their revenge on us because of what you have done! We must deliver you into their hands!
9: Swear to me that you yourselves will not harm me.
8: I swear we will not harm you.
9: Then come up and take me.
0: But when they delivered Samson into the hand of the Philistines, the Spirit of the Lord came mightily upon him. He found the jawbone of an ass, and he slew 1,000 Philistines therewith. And the Israelites made him their judge. And he judged Israel in the days of the Philistines for 20 years.

0: Yes, what is it?
1: Delilah, we have something very important to talk over with you. May we come in?
0: My lords, this is indeed an honor. Please be seated. Now, what may I do for you, my lords?
1: We have noticed for some time, Delilah, that Samson the Israelite visits you here quite often.
0: Yes, that's true.
1: Now, you can be of great service to your people if you can find out what the secret of Samson's great strength is.
0: I must think about what you have said, my lord.
1: I can assure you, Delilah, that it will be well worth your while to do our bidding. For each of us will pay you 1,100 pieces of silver.
0: That is very tempting. I shall do what I can. But you must go now, for Samson may come at any moment. Thank you. 1,100 pieces of silver from each of them. 11,000 pieces altogether. 11,000 pieces of silver. Samson, darling, you're such a strong man. I've often wondered what the secret of your great strength is.
2: If I am bound with 7 green saplings which have never been dried.
0: Yes.
2: Then I shall be weak and be as any other man.
0: Oh.
3: The next evening, several Philistines hid in Delilah's house, and Delilah bound Samson with 7 green saplings. Then she cried to him,
0: "The Philistines are upon you, Samson."
4: What? What's that you say?
5: We have him now, man. He's helpless. Get him.
4: Oh, no, you don't.
5: He's broken the saplings.
4: Fools, do you think green saplings can hold me?
0: How could you lie to me, Samson? Now tell me the truth. With what can you be bound?
2: If you bind me with ropes that have never been used before, then I shall be helpless.
3: A few nights later, Delilah bound Samson with new ropes. But when the Philistines came to take him away, he broke the ropes as if they were but weak threads. Once more, Delilah begged Samson to tell her the secret of his great strength. And this time he told her that if the hair of his head were to be braided, he would be helpless. So Delilah braided Samson's hair as he slept and fastened it to a pin in one of the beams of her house. But when Samson saw that the Philistines had come, he pulled the pin out of the beam by the strength of his hair and escaped. Now Delilah kept on asking Samson what the secret of his strength was.
0: Samson, how can you say that you love me? You've mocked me these 3 times and have not yet told me the secret of your strength.
2: All right. I'll tell you the truth, Delilah.
0: Oh.
2: The secret of my strength is this. No razor has ever touched my head, for I've been raised a Nazarite from my birth. Now, if my head were to be shaved, then my strength would truly go from me. But now let me be. Let me sleep a little while.
0: Are you there, my lords?
1: Yes.
0: Samson has finally told me the truth. Bring in a razor and cut off all the hair of his head. The Philistines are upon you, Samson.
4: Where are they? I'll take care of them. I'm helpless. My strength is gone.
5: We have you now, Samson.
4: Oh, Delilah. How could you do this to me?
0: How ugly you look, Samson, with no hair.
3: And the Philistines put out Samson's eyes and took him down to Gaza, where he was bound in fetters of brass and made to grind meal in the prison house. And Samson was brought up from the prison house with a little boy leading him by the hand. And he was set between 2 pillars so that the Philistines might make fun of him.
6: Yeah, let's see you catch this rag, Samson!
7: Look how long his hair's grown!
2: Boy, put my hands on the pillar of the house that I may lean on them.
8: Here, Samson.
2: Thank you. O Lord God, remember me, I pray thee, and strengthen me only this once, that I may be avenged of the Philistines for my two eyes. Let me die with the Philistines.
3: And the Lord heard Samson's prayer. And Samson pulled down the house on top of himself, killing all the Philistines that were in the house and on the roof, so that he killed at his death more Philistines than he had killed in his lifetime. Then his brethren and all the house of his father came down and took him and buried him in the burying place of Manoah, his father.

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2: In John 14, verse 27, Jesus Christ said, "Peace I leave with you, my peace I give to you. Not as the world gives do I give to you. Do not let your heart be troubled, neither let it be afraid." I heard a story once about a wealthy man that had everything going for him, but inside he was just empty. And he had all kinds of physical problems because of the stress and strains in his life, so he went to his doctor. And he said, "Doc, I'm just sick. I feel terrible. My back hurts, my head aches. What do I do?" So the doctor ran all kinds of tests and then came back and they met in his office. And the doctor said, "Looking at your charts, I really can't see anything wrong with you. You check out just fine." And so the man looked at the doctor and said, "Well, what do I do?" And the doctor said, I've got a suggestion. He said, "If you go downtown on a Saturday night, you'll find a little school. And there's a clown that performs at the school. He makes people laugh. And I think maybe you should just go there and sit there and laugh. Maybe that's what you need, you need to have your spirits cheered up." Well, at that point, the man put his glasses down and looked right at the doctor. And he said, "Doc," he said, "I am that clown." And his point was, that's me, and laughing's not going to solve my problem. We need more than just laughter in this world to solve our problems. Jesus said in John 14, verse 27, he said, "Peace I leave with you. My peace I give to you. Not as the world gives do I give to you. Let not your heart be troubled, neither let it be afraid." The only solution to the troubles of this world and to an empty heart is Jesus Christ. He's the only one that can give us peace. You have just heard His voice from the Bible today.
1: If you enjoyed this short devotional
3: Amazing
1: with Steve
3: facts
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3: Michael and Dominic McGee, helping bring people home.
4: Amazing Facts has definitely left a major impression in my life.
5: If it wasn't for Amazing Facts, I would not be here right now. My relationship with Christ would not exist because of Amazing Facts ministry and all the programs that they do and the internet and all the websites that they offer and the prints, the tapes, all those things have been a great resource to me to go, to study, to learn, to fully develop, to more fully develop my relationship with Christ.
4: When I left home and started attending college, the rest of the world seemed to slowly but surely creep into my life. I stopped going to church for a while, and I became so guilty about not doing what I knew was right, that I quit saying my prayers. I avoided God completely for a while.
5: When I was in college, I met my wife, Dominique, at an organization event, a social event that she was at too, and I met her there and we began talking.
4: It seems that from the moment I met Michael, God was definitely using him in my life to bring me back to Him. At the same time, he was using me to bring Michael into a relationship with him, which he had never had before. So it was definitely a divine appointment.
5: So Dominique and I have been going on a few dates now, and she decided it was time from now to meet her parents. So I needed to meet her dad. I said, "Okay, that's fine." So we were sitting there, and after we finished lunch, Dominique and her mom went into the backyard and having a discussion. So her dad pulled me to the side, and we started talking about religion. So he opened up the Bible and went through a Bible study, which I didn't realize at the time ended up being a four-hour Bible study.
4: The first Amazing Facts prophecy seminar that I had ever attended was when I was, I believe I was like 14 or 15, and it was Jason Morgan's very first seminar that he had ever done. And when I was in college, he came back for a fourth seminar when Michael and I were dating.
5: When I was dating my wife in college, she told me about a prophecy seminar that was going on in New Orleans. So we decided every day to make the commute and listen to this evangelistic series.
4: He knew very early on in Jason's series that he wanted to be baptized. So he was very eager about it. And so my father actually had a set of Doug Batchelor's prophecy seminar on tape. And he told Michael to watch the seminar, and if he agreed with everything in it and completed all the lessons, that he'd be ready to be baptized by the end of it. And so simultaneously, while Michael was going through Jason's series, he was also doing Doug Batchelor's series on tape during the day. So he was getting a double dose real quick, and by the end of it, he was ready to be baptized. Well, once we were married, Michael and I both moved back to New Orleans to assist in rebuilding homes after Hurricane Katrina. A lot of my family members had lost everything, and so we both felt very convicted after school to make an effort to go and make a difference down there. From there, it was about work, work, work, and not really putting God first again. And just like in college, it was slowly but surely Christ and my relationship was being put on the back burner. I was cleaning up one afternoon, and a copy of our wedding vows fell out of the back of a photo album. And the last line in our wedding vows was, "Together we will love, serve, and honor Christ, with Him being at the center of our relationship." When Michael came home from work that night, we had a conversation, and I just told him, we need to change. We've got to start doing what we're supposed to. So from there, once again, Jason, we started watching his DVDs that he had given us a set of, one of his series that he had recorded somewhere. And so every night we were watching again another prophecy seminar. One day I had a horrible day at work, and it was not going well, and I pretty much just had a breakdown, and I was on my knees in my office crying, and I was praying, you know, "God, what do you want for me? What do you..." I'm sorry. I was asking God, "What do you want for me? What do you want with my life?" Because even though we were helping people get back into their earthly homes, we knew we needed to help people get back into their heavenly homes. And that was our focus. That's what our focus needed to be. So as I was praying, I sat back down in my chair and I opened up my Bible, and the verse that I opened up to was Proverbs 3, 5, and 6. And, you know, it says to trust in the Lord with all thine heart and lean not on thine own understanding, but acknowledge Him in all thy ways, and He shall direct thy paths. And right at that moment, I read that and I had a total peace come over me, and that was the moment that I made the decision to fill out the application for AFCO.
5: I wanted to go to AFCO to take time away from the world, to study scripture, to really learn how to witness to others. That was one of the main reasons I wanted to come to AFCO, because not only did I want to reinforce my beliefs and know what I believed more fully, but also I wanted to have the tools and be able to witness to others.
4: Amazing Facts has definitely left a major impression.

It's one of Jesus' best-known statements and one of the most misunderstood. The mere mention of those who hurt us, slandered us, or victimized us uncovers all our buried helplessness and anger. Our memories work too well. We can't summon the will to overlook the painful past. The thought of one day loving those who wounded us seems just another of faith's impossibilities. And so we need a power greater than ourselves, which is just what we have received. God's love has been poured into our hearts through the Holy Spirit, which has been given to us. Only the gift of supernatural grace, the kind the Father has shown to us while we were still sinners, can ever move us to reimagine our enemies as friends. See what love the Father has given us, that we should be called children of God, and that is what we are. Our enemies are just as fully loved by God as we are. When we receive His gift of love, we learn in time to gift it unto them. Grace is this angry world's best hope for healing. So stay in grace.

0: Hello, friends. This is Doug Batchelor. How about an amazing fact? Final plans have been approved and construction has begun for the new Freedom Tower to be built at the former site of the World Trade Center in Lower Manhattan. When completed, this will be one of the most scientifically sophisticated buildings of the 21st century. The many new safety features will include 3-foot-thick reinforced concrete walls for emergency stairs and elevator shafts. It will boast a dedicated set of stairwells exclusively for firefighters and a computerized sprinkler system. Special filters throughout its ventilation system will help limit a potential biological or chemical attack. Additionally, many of the lower windows will be equipped with a temper blast-resistant plastic. The Freedom Tower's upper levels will contain a massive vertical garden known as Gardens of the World. Call it a tribute to the Hanging Gardens of Babylon, one of the original seven wonders of the ancient world. The spire on top will be an intense beam of light that will be lit at night, projecting a brilliant beacon over 1,000 feet up into the sky. At 1,776 feet, the Freedom Tower will dominate the New York City skyline and was anticipated to be the tallest building in the world, but other cities and countries have already renewed the competition for that title. For example, Las Vegas has proposed constructing a super skyscraper called the Las Vegas Tower. If built, the tower will stand at 1,888 feet. Likewise, Chicago has plans for another soaring skyscraper called the Chicago Spire. If constructed, it will surpass the Sears Tower in height, reaching over 2,000 feet. Then, the United Arab Emirates has already begun construction on the Dubai Tower. With 194 floors, this magnificent edifice is expected to climb over 2,600 feet, but the actual height is still being kept top secret. But there's more. Plans are currently on the drawing board for the Center of India Tower in Katangi, India. If constructed, this 224-story colossal pyramid-shaped tower would be the highest building in the world. This sounds strangely reminiscent of an ancient age when men wanted to build a tower to reach to heaven. Stay with us, friends. We're going to learn more as Amazing Facts brings you this edition of Bible Answers Live.
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1: And my name is Sean Ross. Good evening, listening friends. Let's start with a word of prayer. Dear Lord, again, we thank you for this opportunity to open up your word. We ask that you be with us, be with those who are listening, and those who will call in. Mm-hmm. We ask this in Jesus' name. Amen.
0: Amen.
1: You opened the program, Pastor Doug, talking about the Freedom Tower and then some other buildings that are claiming to be the highest or hoping to be the highest in the world. Not too long ago, I had an opportunity to be in New York, and we were there, Ground Zero, and I saw the picture of the Freedom Tower that they're proposing to put up there. Just a colossal building. It's going to be tremendous.
0: Absolutely, yeah. And I was on the roof of the World Trade Center three times in 1999, because we did Amazing Facts did a special evangelistic program there, and it still gives us a kind of a mixed bag of feelings to remember that we were praying over the city from the roof of the World Trade Center, but it was so high. up there. And since then, we've been back and been to the top of the Empire State Building. And even though that is, you know, 70 years old, it's still a very,
2: very
0: high
2: impressive
0: building. And so when you consider that they're talking about buildings now that are 2,600 feet, the world, the Freedom Tower is going to be taller than the World Trade Center. This tower in Dubai, they've already begun construction on this one, 2,600 feet. And, of course, they haven't released the actual size. There'll probably be an antenna on the top, and some say that may even reach to over 3,000 feet. It's reminiscent of the story in the Bible after the flood, when there on the plains of Shinar, man began to build a tower with the goal of it reaching to the heavens, so to speak. Now, not that I don't think anyone believed then that they could build a tower and walk into heaven. But some of it was to make a name for themselves. And that's why these different countries and states are racing to have that title. So man can make a name for themselves. And, of course, that was the Tower of Babel. And it was at the Tower of Babel that God interrupted their plans by confusing or confounding the languages. The whole world spoke a uniform language up to that point. And it just created such chaos that they all began to babble. And that's where we get the word babbling. And the word baby actually comes from the word babbling, because babies babble. And they're called little babblers or babies. And what's interesting is you get to Revelation. And one of the characteristics of a counterfeit church system in the last days, she is called Babylon, the mother of harlots. And I can't help but wonder if it's still true, if one of the identifying characteristics of modern Babylon is a confusion of tongues. Just as in ancient Babylon, one of the characteristics was, there at the tower, a confusion of tongues. Now, for anyone who might have doubts, Pastor Ross and I believe in all the gifts of the Spirit, including the gift of tongues. But there is a counterfeit for every true gift of God. And a lot of what is happening in some of the churches now, I believe, is a misapplication of the genuine gift of tongues and what its purpose is. And so there might be a lot of our friends out there that would like to understand better, what does the Bible really say about the gift of tongues? And how can you know for sure that you're not getting pulled into some counterfeit or manipulation of that gift? We have a free offer just for the asking.
2: 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And they'll be happy to send that out to you. We have two internet questions tonight. The first one, are there any scriptures that talk about children in heaven remaining children, or do they grow up?
0: Good question. Well, of course, if children stayed children forever, well, you know, I better think before I speak here. I sort of wish that puppies and kitties would stay puppies and kitties, because my kids always want a puppy, and they want to turn into a dog. They want a new puppy. They don't want the old one anymore. But children will grow up. Malachi chapter 4 says they will go forth and grow up as calves of the stall. And so in heaven, you know, God always intended that children will grow, but they'll grow more slowly. That's why there's that prophecy in Isaiah, and I don't remember the verse. I'm just doing this on the top of my head, Pastor Ross, but it's the one where it says a child will die 100 years old. Speaking of heaven, people thought, why will children die? And the King James words it that way. It simply means children will cease to be children at 100 years old. They'll grow up much more slowly. It's interesting when you study the genealogies in Genesis back in the days of Adam. Sometimes people didn't get married and have children until they were over 100 years of age. And so things, you know, people matured and they grew and they lived longer back then. But children will still grow up. It'll just be a more paced process.
2: A little slower.
0: Yeah.
2: You know, that verse that you refer to, Isaiah 65, verse 20, talking about a child shall die at 100 years old.
0: And the word die there just means a child shall cease to be a child.
2: That's
0: the word cease and die, it's not the best translation there.
2: So the pace of aging will be quite different. Our next question, is there anything wrong with playing cards, not for gambling, but for entertainment?
0: Well, of course, there are some card games that are just an innocent diversion, like Uno is one that comes to mind. Mm-hmm. I would encourage people to stay away from the typical poker cards because there's a lot of cultish symbols. People read cards and the magic tricks and the gambling. And so kids that might start out playing Go Fish, just getting used to playing with those kind of cards can easily transition into the gambling games that do become an addiction. And so I think that folks need to be, if someone wants a good diversion, there are other games other than the typical deck of 52 cards that folks use.
2: All right. Thank you. If you have a question that you'd like to email to us, you can go to the Amazing Facts website. There will be a link that you can click on for questions. Type your question in, and we will try and read your question on the air. We'll go to the phone lines. The first call of this evening, Charlie, listening on KFIA from Taft, California. Welcome to the program, Charlie.
3: Well, thank you. Yes, I'm actually calling for Dan, who is an inmate at the Taft Federal Prison there. And I belong to a study group. I go in with the ministry. And we were all wondering, we had been studying about Jacob, where God names Jacob Israel in Genesis 32:28, but then he also names Jacob Israel again in Genesis 35:10, and it seems almost like he forgot that he named him Israel the first time. And we were just curious about why that is, and we figured that your program is very popular there in the prison, and so we figured that you would be the one that would know.
0: Well, you do me a favor, please, and send our greetings to the gentleman there in the prison. We have quite a few inmates that they write us some beautiful letters that are going through our Bible school at Amazing Facts. A lot of people can take our Bible course online, but, of course, in the prisons, many of them don't have that, and so we mail the lessons to them, and we have thousands of inmates around the country, and I just hope you'll convey our appreciation to them. Back to your question about Israel. Israel is first mentioned, of course, in Genesis 32:28. He says, "Your name will no more be called Jacob, which means deceiver, but Israel, which means overcomer with God." It means a prince or an overcomer with God. Israel. The word El in the Bible means God. Now you find the next reference of Israel in, of course, Genesis 32:32, where it says, "This is why they do not eat the shrunken sinew." And then you find Genesis 35 you were referring to. He says, "Your name is Jacob, but your name shall no more be called Jacob, but it shall be Israel." That could be because even after God had dubbed him with this name, he was alone when that happened, and people continued to call him Jacob, and God had to remind him, "No, you've got a new name. Use the new name." And so it probably is just a reinforcement of the covenant, just as God more than one time told Abraham that you will have a son through Sarah. He told him that several times, as though it didn't sink in.
3: All right. Well, thank you very much.
0: Thank you. Good question.
2: Our next call is Gilbert, listening on KARM from Fresno, California. Gilbert, welcome to the program.
4: Pleasure to be talking to you guys. I got a quick question, Brother Doug.
0: Okay.
4: Us being Christians and supposed to be Good Samaritans, say if we, walking down the street or something like that, and so we see somebody getting attacked.
0: Okay.
4: What should a Christian do besides, you know, needs immediate help and call the police, obviously?
0: Well, I'll tell you a true story that will give you an insight into what my answer is. I was a pastor working on a mission one time. I won't say where this is. And a young lady came banging on our door and said, "Please come help. My father's trying to kill my mother." Father had a drinking problem. And, they don't train you in seminary for occasions like this typically. So I go over and stand at the door, and inside the trailer I can hear things banging and screaming, and there's no time, you know, to call the police or do anything like that. And so I just walked into these people's house and had to basically physically intervene between this husband, who was inebriated and was bludgeoning his wife.
4: Right.
0: So I think that, you know, God would expect you to get involved and to intervene and to try to protect life. The idea for the Christian is you want to do that which will bring glory to God and protect and save life. And so if someone is assaulting someone else, you obviously want to do what you can to defend and to save.
4: That's right.
5: Jesus comes into the world to save us from the devil, and he is going to, at some point, violently deal with the devil.
4: Right.
5: He'll be cast into a lake of fire. So that's an intervention.
4: That's right. Okay, all right. Thank you, Brother Dave.
5: All right, thank you. Good question.
2: Eileen is listening on WMGN from Linden, New Jersey. Welcome to the program, Eileen.
6: Oh, hello. I want to ask you a question about fasting.
5: Okay.
6: I understand other religions fast for breakthrough. I wonder about when did we ever start, or when did fasting ever start, and how is it that that especially gets towards the heart of God?
5: Well, I'm looking actually right now, I think the first reference, well, in Ruth it talks about fasting, Judges it talks about fasting.
6: Judges.
5: Let me see here. Judges 20 is the first reference I have found to fasting. And it says, "And then all the people of Israel, that all the people that came to the house of God wept, they sat before the Lord and they fasted that day until evening." Now, Moses talks about holy convocations, and there's a day to afflict the soul. Fasting was something that would be done. There's a physical benefit in fasting, but typically in the Bible it is for the spiritual benefit. And that would be to separate yourself from the carnal needs. You remember Jacob sold his birthright. I'm sorry. Esau sold his birthright because he was hungry, and he gave in to his hunger rather than his spiritual inheritance. And God says, put aside your physical carnal cravings. Seek me. For one thing, when you're eating, a certain amount of your energy goes to actually digesting and processing food. After a person has fasted for a period of time, your digestive system sort of goes into hibernation, and most of your blood then is available to the brain, which is, you know, it's obviously the spiritual organ in the body. God doesn't speak to us through our lungs or through our liver. He speaks to us through our mind. And so fasting actually clears the mind. It helps us pray more effectively and to hear the voice of the Spirit more effectively. It's also a means of humbling ourselves through denial, self-denial. So the first reference there is in Judges 20. And it's also mentioned in Ruth chapter 2. Of course, and there's several references, hundreds of references. Matter of fact, I've got 146 references in the Bible to fasting. You don't hear much about it anymore, do you, Elaine?
6: No. But what I'm thinking about is how man ever got that into his mind and heart that would get to the Lord.
5: Well, let me give you one option. It doesn't specifically say this in the Bible, but how did sin enter the world? What sin specifically first opened the door?
6: It was eating.
5: Eating something that shouldn't have been eaten.
6: Right.
5: And so, as a sign of dependence on God and trusting His Word, when man says, look, I'm not going to eat at all because I'm going to show surrender to His will. And what was the first temptation that Jesus had in the wilderness? Wasn't it regarding eating?
6: Yes.
5: Yeah. The devil said, if you're the Son of God, turn these stones into bread. So it's a big thing. You don't hear too many pastors talk about fasting, but it's an important subject.
2: Mm-hmm. You know, there's also the experience that I'm thinking of where Jesus came back from prayer, and some of the folks had gone to his disciples with a boy that was demon-possessed, and they were unable to cast out the demon. And
5: that's
2: the disciples
5: right.
2: Wanted to know why.
5: Jesus Mark chapter 9.
2: This kind only comes out with prayer and fasting. So that fasting, that emptying of self, enabling the Holy Spirit to work through us and use us, is important, especially as we near the end of time, when this great conflict, this battle against the forces of the devil seems to be growing in intensity.
5: Yeah.
2: We need to be fully dedicated to God.
5: The denial of self and the physical needs of food is like a total surrender. It's a step that indicates a total surrender and dependence on God. So hopefully that helps a little, Elaine. And we appreciate your question.
2: Michael is listening on WMCA from Brooklyn, New York. Michael, welcome to the program.
7: Yes, good evening, Pastor.
5: Evening.
7: I have a question about Melchizedek.
5: Okay.
7: I don't know who is he, really.
5: Well, that's a very good question. The first reference to Melchizedek you find in Genesis 14. And this is where he first is introduced, and you have to go there. Abraham is coming back from a victorious battle up around Damascus, where he defeats these five kingdoms and rescues Lot and his family. He's gotten tremendous booty from this war, the spoils of war. And on his way home, he has to pass through an area that was simply known as Salem. In this area of Salem, in the mountains, a mountainous region, there's a king named Melchizedek. And he is evidently a priest of the Most High God. Abraham pays tithe to Melchizedek. Now, it's interesting, Melchizedek is a type of Christ in the Bible, because the word Melchizedek means king of righteousness. And it says when Abraham comes to meet him, he brings forth bread and wine. Well, during the New Covenant, Jesus, who is our king of righteousness, brings forth bread and wine. Melchizedek was a king and a priest. Jesus is our king and he is our high priest. Furthermore, it tells us that he lived in Salem. That very spot was later known as Jerusalem. And that's what Jerusalem is. Jerusalem, city of peace. And so this Melchizedek, this king of righteousness, king, priest, to whom Abraham paid tithes, was a real individual. But he was someone else who had come probably from Mesopotamia, a worshiper of the true God. And he was the senior of Abraham, and Abraham paid tithes to him. Now, I can't prove this, and I don't have any burden to prove it because I don't know, Michael.
7: Okay.
5: But do you realize that at this time when Abraham paid tithe to Melchizedek, the son of Noah, Shem, one of the survivors from before the flood, was still alive. And a few Jewish scholars have said Melchizedek was Shem, who had followed Abraham from the paganism in Mesopotamia to Israel. And he was living out his days there. He lived over 200 and over, I forget.
2: I don't know.
5: Yeah, all the days of Shem, you could look it up and tell us. But anyway, I looked at charts before. Shem was still alive, and it's an intriguing thought, but you can't prove it.
2: And then also
7: it
2: Hebrews chapter 7.
7: From the part where it is in Hebrews chapter 7.
5: Yeah.
7: Where it says he was without father, without mother, without descent. Some people think it's Jesus.
5: No, you know, that's Paul. Paul wrote Hebrews very likely, and what Paul is simply saying there is Melchizedek appears in the Old Testament with no genealogy. Most of the characters, you know what people they came from.
7: Yes.
5: No genealogy is given for Melchizedek, and so Paul says that's sort of a symbol that he's a type of Christ, but he was a real person, because Jesus does not need, you know, if this was an apparition of Jesus, you don't need to give the spoils of war to a ghost.
7: Yes.
5: You know what I'm saying? So I'm sure Melchizedek was a real person.
7: Okay. Thank you very much.
2: Just to come back with Shem, Pastor Doug, looking here in Genesis chapter 11, it looks like Shem was 600 years old when he died.
5: Oh, yeah, that would have put him plenty of time to...
2: So there was plenty of time
5: to overlap with Abraham.
2: Right. Our next caller is Gary, and he is calling from Portland, Oregon. Welcome to the program, Gary.
8: Yes. My son, whom I witnessed... accepting Jesus Christ and know that he did, I know in my heart that he did, recently committed suicide, and I wanted to ask about the phrase, absent from the body, present with the Lord, when I read about the second resurrection, meeting Christ in the sky, that dead in Christ shall rise first. I want to know if people, when they die, go instantly into the kingdom, or if they wait in the grave like Daniel and come in when Christ comes again. I'm not sure about that part.
5: Well, first, Gary, let us just tell you that our hearts go out to you, and it's heartbreaking. Just this week, I'm a pastor, and one of our families lost a 19-year-old boy, and we in the Batchelor family lost one of our sons, and we know that it's even with the assurance that you have and the hope we have, it still is a terrible vacuum that's left.
8: Yes, I understand that.
5: But to answer your question more specifically about death, the Bible is very clear that those that die sleep until the resurrection. In 1 Thessalonians chapter 4, it says, "The Lord will descend from heaven with a shout. The dead in Christ will rise first." And that is also a parallel for passage that says in 1 Corinthians 15 that each one happens in their order. Those that are Christ rise at his coming. Extremely clear. And then you already quoted Daniel chapter 12, where he would sleep and stand in his lot at the end of the days. And so there's many, many references. As a matter of fact, in John chapter 6, three times it refers to the resurrection as the last day. So what do we do with the verse that says, absent from the body, present with the Lord? Because a Christian or a believer, when they die, it is a perfectly dreamless sleep. There is no consciousness. Their next conscious thought is the resurrection and the presence of the Lord. So there's, you know, as far as they're concerned, when we lay a loved one in the grave, we can rejoice for them because their next conscious thought, it may seem, you know, 1,000 years might go by, but for them, it's a moment, the twinkling of an eye, and they come out of their graves with a glorified body.
8: I understand that.
5: But it hasn't happened yet. We in this world, we live in a dimension of time. See, God is able to take prophets back in time or take them into the future, but we live in a dimension of time here in this world, and as far as we're concerned, well, the resurrection hasn't happened. Some pastors try to comfort people by saying, well, they're up in heaven now enjoying everything, but the Bible really doesn't teach that. The Bible teaches that we will go to the kingdom together when the Lord comes. And we have a study guide we'd be happy to send you for free, and it has lots of scripture on this subject, and it's simply called, Are the Dead Really Dead?
2: Gary, if you'd like the study guide, or for anyone listening, just call the resource number 1-800-835-6747. Ask for the study guide, Are the Dead Really Dead? And we'll be able to send that right out to you.
5: And that will free up a couple of lines. We're getting ready to take a break in just a moment, friends. And again, the offers, if you want to call in, we got a couple lines open, so give a call. 800, God says. That's 800-463-7297. We also want to remind our friends that this program, we hope, will be used by the Lord as a catalyst. We only can air this once or twice a week, depending on where you're listening. Most places it's live. Some places it's pre-recorded. There are people around the world that listen on the Internet. But we want this program to be a catalyst to take you to the Internet, where we have so many more resources that you can look up. Many of the books that we offer, you can order them there. You can read them for free online. 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We have the Storicals of Prophecy Bible Study Lessons. We have our Advanced Prophecy Series dealing with things like the Mark of the Beast and America in Prophecy. And the Book on Tongues that we're offering tonight. 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Now, we're not done. 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
5: We're back, listening friends, and we know some of you have joined us since we last introduced ourselves. This is Bible Answers Live. 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I think we still have one or two lines open. 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You got two pastors in here trying to help answer your questions. My name is Doug Batchelor.
2: My name is John Ross. 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
9: Thank you, Pastor Doug. My question is simply, I wonder if Mary, the mother of Jesus, did go on to have more children?
5: Well, it tells us in Mark 6, verse 3, is not this the carpenter, the son of Mary, the brother of James and Joseph, Judas and Simon, are not his sisters with us? Well, there's no question that Jesus had at least half brothers and sisters. And it names the boys. It doesn't name the girls. It says sisters. So there were evidently at least two of them. And I always like to think he had two sisters, four brothers. That would mean that's six, and Jesus would be the seventh. Isn't that fun to think about? A nice Bible number. Were they Mary's children? Most scholars think that these were children that Joseph had prior to marrying Mary. And here's the reasons for that. First of all, Joseph was evidently older than Mary. He died before Christ began his ministry. Joseph is not mentioned, at least he doesn't speak, and there's no reference to him after Jesus is 12 years of age and he goes to the temple. There's only a fleeting reference in Luke where it says that Jesus went home and he was subject to them. So probably for a little while after Jesus' 12th birthday, Joseph was still alive. But by the time Christ begins his ministry, Joseph never appears, and evidently he's passed away. Furthermore, it would be very unusual for Jesus to commit the care of his mother to John at the cross, which you find in the Gospel of John, if his brothers were Mary's children. They naturally would have taken in their mother. But probably they were Joseph's children from his first wife that evidently passed away. The other thing is that it would have been very unusual if Jesus was the oldest of these six children or seven children. If he, the oldest, always stayed home, he was the firstborn, he would get the inheritance, usually took over the father's business. It was often the youngest that took off, as in the prodigal son and Jacob.
9: Yes.
5: The oldest stayed at home. So for Jesus to leave the family business and become an itinerant preacher would have been a great insult back in his day, but the youngest, they would let them venture out. So there's a number of scholars. As a matter of fact, I think the conventional wisdom among the scholars is those were probably the half-brothers of Jesus, and the only child that Mary had was Jesus.
9: Okay. Thank you so very much.
5: All right. Hope that helps a little bit. Thank you.
2: Our next caller is Lavone, calling from Hamilton, Ontario, Canada. Welcome to the program.
5: Hi, Lavone. How you doing?
10: Good. Listen, I got a real question about Matthew 24:15, where it says about speaking of the most holy place. Now, I hold that's figurative, in that there's not going to be a temple in the last days. And what do you make of that anyway?
5: Matthew 24:15. Let me go there real quick.
10: Yeah.
5: Therefore, when you see the abomination of desolation spoken of by Daniel the prophet stand in the holy place, whoever reads, let him understand. Well, of course, in the Old Testament, the holy place was in a physical temple, and it was the presence of God. The temple in the New Testament times is a type of the church. Paul says, what, don't you know that ye are the temple of God? And, of course, Jesus said when he was preaching, destroy this temple, and in 3 days I'll raise it up. And John says he spoke of his body. His body is the temple, and the church is called the body of Christ. And so that wicked one that wants to defile the holy place, He's taking the place of God in the church of God. That is the great abomination of desolation. That's why it talks in, is it 2 Thessalonians, Pastor Ross? Then this wicked one who opposes and exalts himself above all. That is 2 Thessalonians chapter 2?
2: Yep.
5: I forget the verse, but 2 Thessalonians chapter 2 tells us this wicked one will sit in the temple of God showing himself that he is God. This is the abomination of desolation in the holy place. This beast power places himself over the church of God, takes the prerogatives of God. It's not talking about a physical secret room somewhere that somebody is going to, you know, defile somehow. The New Testament's very consistent that the church is a spiritual church right now, a spiritual temple. We are living stones. There's a spiritual priesthood. We offer spiritual sacrifices. We don't need to offer lambs anymore. Jesus is the lamb. That's why the veil ripped from top to bottom when Christ died on the cross in the temple. Does that help a little?
10: Yeah, it does. So there's going to be no new temple in the last days, eh?
5: No, I don't think so. For one thing, just think about it. Right now, if as some of my friends say, they and keep in mind, listening friends, I'm a Jew. If anybody would love to see another temple, it would be me. But I've been to Israel a couple of times. If they bulldoze the Mosque of Omar, which is the location where the temple would be built, it would cause World War III. And so the temple that it's speaking of there in 2 Thessalonians is speaking of the spiritual temple now. I don't believe there'll be any temple rebuilt. Nope.
10: All right.
5: Okay?
10: Okay.
5: Thank you very much, Levon.
2: Michael is listening on WGOD from the Virgin Islands. Michael, welcome to the program.
11: Hey, good night, Pastor.
5: Evening, Michael. I bet you've got nicer weather out there than we have here.
11: Oh, yeah, it's lovely down there.
5: And your question tonight?
11: My question is, it speaks of Lucifer being the head musician in heaven.
5: Yes.
11: Does the Bible speak of him playing any musical instrument?
5: Well, the reference you're talking about is in Ezekiel 28:13, where it's speaking of Lucifer. And it says, you were in Eden, the garden of God. Every precious stone was your covering. The sardis, the topaz, the diamond, the braille, the onyx, the jasper, sapphire, turquoise, the emerald with gold. And then it says, the workmanship of your timbrels and pipes. And that pipe there is like flutes or like pipes in a pipe organ, was prepared for you on the day you were created. And this is sort of the Hebrew way of talking about your beautiful voice, musical voice. And so, did Lucifer play an instrument? I have a feeling that his voice was so splendid and spectacular, there was no instrument that could compare. This was the highest angel, the highest of God's created beings, and the sound he made with his voice probably was more splendid than any instrument.
11: Oh, okay. Does it have any other, as I'm trying to do this project for school also, does it speak of any other, besides David, that were musicians in the Bible?
5: Does it speak of, say that one more time?
11: Does it speak of any other musicians in the Bible besides David?
5: Besides David. Yeah, well, it talks in the Bible about Jubal in Genesis, who was the first one to make, I think, the organ. There was two brothers. Was it Jubal and Jabel? Yeah, it says in Genesis 4:21, his brother's name was Jubal. By the way, that's where we get the word jubilee or jubilation. His name became synonymous with rejoicing. He's the father of all those who play the harp and the flute. And so, there are a number of references. Asaph and played instruments, and then you've got during Solomon's time they had a number of musicians. So I think there's several references to people who played musical instruments in the Bible. Most of them are in the Old Testament.
11: Okay.
5: You got the daughter of Jephthah who played a tambourine.
2: You got Miriam also.
5: Yeah.
11: Okay. Thanks a lot, Pastor Doug.
5: We're glad to help you with your homework. Thank you, Michael. God bless.
2: Philip is listening on WMCA from New Hyde Park, New York. Welcome to the program, Philip.
12: Hello, Pastor Doug, and hello to your panel.
5: How are you doing?
12: Very good. Could you please give me some practical advice through biblical reference how I can progress and overcome all of my anger?
5: Well, I'll give you some principles and promises. Of course, you know in Proverbs 15, verse 1, A soft answer turns away wrath, but harsh words stir up anger.
12: Amen.
5: And again, Proverbs 25:15, by long forbearing is a prince persuaded, and a soft tongue breaks the bone. In other words, you can get farther in overcoming someone by gentle persuasion. And then, of course, in the New Testament, Paul talks about outbursts of wrath. Let me find that for you.
12: Okay.
5: You found it, Pastor Ross?
2: Are you thinking about Ephesians chapter 4, verse 26?
5: Yeah, read that for us.
2: Be angry, but sin not, and let not the sun go down on thy wrath.
5: Yeah, there you go.
2: And then, of course, 1 Peter chapter 3, verse 9, render not evil for evil. And then one in particular that I like, Proverbs 16, verse 32. It says, he that is slow to anger is better than the mighty.
5: You've got Colossians 3, verse 8. And this is important. That's why we're taking time with it. A lot of people struggle with anger. Colossians 3, verse 8. It says, but now put off all of these, anger, wrath, malice, blasphemy, filthy language. And it's something that by the grace of God and through His Spirit, we can lay aside. And then when you ask for the mind of Christ, that gives you the victory over these.
12: Amen.
5: Ephesians 4:31, let all bitterness and anger, clamor, and evil speaking be put away from you. Now, God will never ask us to do anything without helping us do it.
12: Mm-hmm.
5: In Ephesians, when it says, let it be put away, keep in mind, God said, let there be light, and there was light. If you claim that as a promise, let it be put away. Say, Lord, you get on your knees, Philip, by your bed, open your Bible, put your finger on that verse. Say, Lord, let all this anger be put away from my heart. And watch and see what God does.
12: I look forward to doing that, and I thank you, because I feel what you're basically saying, that patience and humility are the twin actions that can lead towards a more humble life and a life free from anger.
5: Yeah.
12: Because as I raised my daughter, I could see at times that she would come up and be puffed up with that same thing, and I realized it was coming out of me.
5: Yeah, the kids will they'll model their parents, and especially if they see their parents getting upset and fighting and angry, they end up doing it with their siblings, and they do it with their friends at school, and so you want to demonstrate the Spirit of Christ, and the only way to do it is as the Spirit comes into your mind, He helps subdue those emotions, and that's one of the gifts of the Spirit, is self-control. Hope that helps, Philip.
2: We also have the promise in Philippians 4:13 that we can do all things
5: through
2: Christ who strengthens us. Victor is listening on KNDL from Brentwood, California. Victor, welcome to the program.
13: Hi, how are you?
5: Good.
13: My question is relating to the term of the Son of Man relating to God. I mean, I know it's talking about God, but I don't understand the term itself, because like in the book of Ezekiel, through the whole book, I mean, he relates to Ezekiel as the Son of Man. He talks to him as, you know, when he's talking to him, he's telling him that, you know, you're the Son of Man, you know, whatever the phrase is, verses. I don't really understand it, God.
5: Well, that is a good question. The term Son of Man, when Christ uses it, He deliberately refers to Himself as the Son of Man because Jesus loved the concept that He joined Himself to the human race through the Incarnation. And He loved to remind us, yes, I am 100% God, but I am also the Son of Man. I became a man to save men. But in Ezekiel and other places in the Bible, Psalms, I think the reference Son of Man is found 196 times in the Bible. So it's a very common phrase. But, you know, we would say humans, people, folks. There's so many different words. One of the terms in Hebrew for people was the Son of Man. And there's no great spiritual application every time you find that in Ezekiel.
13: Oh, okay.
2: You know, I think something else interesting about that phrase, in the Gospels you find Jesus referred to as the Son of God, but not too often.
13: Right.
2: But when Jesus speaks of Himself, the phrase that He likes to use more than any other is the Son of Man. Over and over again, Jesus identifies Himself with us. And I think that's kind of neat.
5: Yeah.
13: So what He's saying is just that, you know, since I did, to forget what you're saying is, I came to earth as a man, and I'm just one of you guys type of thing?
5: Yeah, and you know, sometimes when a man had a baby, he says, God has given us a Son of Man. And the word Adam actually meant man.
13: Okay.
5: And so it's another way of saying a son of Adam.
13: Okay.
2: In other words, Christ identifies with us. He knows what we are going through. He was in all points tempted like we are, yet without sin. So he understands, is able to help.
3: Okay.
5: Adam was the Son of God. Jesus was the Son of God. Everyone else is the Son of Man, mm-hmm. or have been reborn by Christ.
3: Right. Okay. All right, thank you very much.
5: Thank you, Victor.
3: Bye.
2: Donna is listening on WMCA from Westchester, New York. Welcome to the program, Donna.
14: Yes, hi, Pastor Doug and John. My question is in reference to 1 Kings chapter 13.
5: Okay.
14: It's just a few questions. I just like to know what was the reason the old prophet lied to the man of God? What was the purpose of that he said he can go ahead and eat and drink? And how come the man of God didn't question it? He just said, oh, okay, and he went back. And then why did God speak to the man, to the old prophet that lied, when lying is a serious sin, like in Acts, people were struck dead for lying, and he spoke to him, giving him reference to the man of God of how he was going to die. And then the old prophet said the man of God was disobedient when he knew that he deceived them.
5: Oh, yeah. You know, you're asking, first of all, several questions. They're good questions because this chapter, this whole story about the man from Judah, the prophet, and he's unnamed. We never know his name. Mm-hmm. Is a difficult passage. There's a lot of very interesting dynamics. First of all, this old prophet lies, and he tells a true prophet of God that God said, you're supposed to come home to my house.
14: Mm-hmm.
5: The true prophet gets in trouble because God told him personally what he wanted him to do, and he put aside the personal revelation of God and listened to hearsay. We've got to be careful not to follow what others tell us rather than what God tells us through his word directly. Many people will put their own interpretations on something, and we can get in trouble.
14: Yes.
5: The fact that God spoke through this old false prophet, or the prophet who lied, shouldn't surprise us, because God also spoke through Balaam the prophet, who was a greedy prophet. God spoke through Annas the high priest, who condemned Jesus. He said, don't you know that one man should perish to save the whole nation? And which was sort of a prophecy. The nation of spiritual Israel is saved because of the perishing of Christ, or the death of Christ. So God can talk through a donkey if he wants to. You know what I'm saying?
14: Yes.
5: So that shouldn't, you know, shock us. It's a principle you see through the Bible. Any other thoughts on that, Pastor Ross?
2: You know, Pastor Doug, I think it's very significant here, this story, because the old prophet claimed to be speaking for God, and the prophet that came up from Judah ended up losing his life. It's a serious thing. Even if someone claims to be speaking for God, it doesn't necessarily mean that we need to go against something that we have from the Bible.
5: Yeah. That's
2: especially
5: right.
2: In the last days, false prophets will arise, will deceive many.
5: Yeah,
14: right.
2: We can't turn around and say, well, you know, he said he was a prophet, so that excuses us from studying and doing what we know to be right.
14: Right. Do you find it strange that the man of God just said, oh, you know, when he said I'm a prophet too, and the angel spoke to me, do you find that odd that he didn't want proof or anything, that he just said, oh, okay, and he went back with
5: Yeah, my take on that is, he was hungry, he was thirsty, he was tired, and God had told him, don't eat, don't rest, don't drink water in this place. And he was ready for a break, and he didn't want to challenge what the old prophet had said. So he just accepted that.
14: And then just going down like to verse 26, it seems like the old prophet is surprised when he writes, it is the man of God that was disobedient to the Lord, when he knew he deceived him. So why did he make like a statement like that?
5: Yeah, well, that's the very point, is this old prophet was sort of a conflicted individual. He knew that he was deceiving the young man. As a matter of fact, he said, bury me on the bones of this prophet, because he was a prophet of God. And it was like saying, maybe I can absorb some of his resurrection.
14: right.
5: I hope that helps a little bit, Donna. It's a good question.
2: Thanks for calling, Donna. Our next caller is Stanley, and he's listening on the Internet, calling from Irvington, New Jersey. Welcome to the program, Stanley.
15: Hey, how's it going?
5: Good.
15: It's my third time talking to you guys.
5: Oh, bless your heart. Thanks for calling.
15: I'm constantly calling you guys. Hey, listen, it's pertaining to the unpardonable sin.
5: Yeah.
15: I believe it's Matthew chapter 12, verse 31. I know what you teach on that, and I've listened to many of your sermon and read your books on that. But this one here, I'm looking at it, and it kind of bothers me a little bit. I need you to help me out with that.
5: All right, which one particular? You want to go to Matthew? You want to go to the verse in Matthew?
15: Well, that's the one I found right now, just talk about it. But I don't know if there's any better one. But I don't know if there's anything that's clearer. But this one says right here, wherefore I say unto you, all manner of sin and blasphemy shall be forgiven, unto men. But the blasphemy against the Holy Spirit shall not be forgiven unto men. And whosoever speaketh a word against the Son of Man, it shall be forgiven him. But whosoever speaketh against the Holy Ghost, it shall not be forgiven him, neither in this world, neither in the world to come. But the thing about it here that's bothering me is the fact that it says, speaketh a word against. But according to what I've been learning, that you see, and it makes sense, don't get me wrong, is that there has to be a consistent rejection of the Holy Spirit that is supposed to... Mom, I'm on the phone with Bachelor, hold on. Yeah, I'm sorry. My mother-in-law kind of bothered me a little bit. Yeah, but it's a constant rejection of the Holy Spirit. Yeah, it's constant rejection of the Holy Spirit that's going to pretty much is how we blaspheme the Holy Spirit. But this one here says, speak against. That seems a little bit different.
5: Well, I'm not asking you to commit the unpardonable sin, but give me an example of how a person, what would be the context of that? Does a person say, Holy Spirit, you're no good, or something like that? Or then all of a sudden that's not free. But they can say it about Jesus, and they can say it about the Father, because it says all manner of sin might be forgiven, but they can't say it about the Holy Spirit. That would seem strange, wouldn't it?
15: Yeah, no, but we see when you see the situation that was happening, because these people said that he was working for the devil, and mind you, Jesus said it was the Spirit.
5: Well, what they were doing is they're confusing

0: conversation and their lifestyle to resist the working of the Holy Spirit.
1: Absolutely.
2: Oh, I see. So now, when I look at the word speaking, a word against, I shouldn't just think about utterance only.
0: Yeah, it's talking about the direction of the life. It's not just saying abracadabra, and then all of a sudden you've lost eternal life because you've said the wrong thing to the Holy Spirit. God is not that petty. I mean, we've all heard stories about people who've shaken their fist at God and said, leave me alone. And God was merciful and got them back.
2: Because I was thinking about...
0: Now, not that I recommend anyone does that.
1: Mm-hmm.
2: Yeah, I was thinking about when he said, every idle word that you say shall be used against you in the day of judgment. I was thinking of all these things. I was like, wow, does what you say mean something to God? That's what I was thinking. That's why I saw that.
0: Oh, it certainly does.
2: I don't know.
0: Now, we have a book that deals with this subject we'll send you. It's called Man's Flicker or God's Flame. Have you seen that one yet, Sammy?
2: I actually have it. I haven't read it yet, but I have it.
0: Oh, read that, because I can't improve on that book by Joe Cruz. It's very good.
2: Yeah, Joe Cruz is really good, yeah.
0: Hope that helps
2: Thank
0: a little
2: very
0: bit.
2: Much.
0: Okay, God bless, Stanley. Try and get a couple more calls in if we can.
1: All right, Carl is listening on WDDO from Orlando, Florida. Carl, welcome to the program.
3: Hello, sir.
0: And your question?
3: My question is this. In Isaiah chapter 11, it speaks about the wolf lying out with the lamb and,
0: yes,
3: and things like that.
0: That's verse 6.
3: Yes. Now, is that in heaven?
0: Yes, because you read on here, and it says, the wolf will dwell with the lamb, and a leopard shall lie down with a kid, and a calf and a young lion and a fatling together, and a little child will lead them.
3: Uh-huh.
0: The cow and the bear will feed their young ones and shall lie down together, and the lion will eat straw like an ox.
3: I see.
0: So, I mean, it's describing not just some rare instance where a wolf has been trained to get along with a lamb.
3: Okay.
0: It's talking about a whole different economy in the world and a whole different ecology.
3: Okay.
0: Where there's total peace in creation.
3: All right. But also, if you continue to read, when you get to verse 10, it says that the Gentiles... That he says that the Gentiles will seek this. So my question is, would Gentiles be in heaven too?
0: Yeah, there are Gentiles in heaven.
3: Gentiles will be in heaven.
0: Well, they're Gentiles that are converted into spiritual Jews.
3: But
0: let me read this for our friends that are listening, because not everyone has a Bible. And in that day shall the root be of Jesse, which shall stand for an ensign of the people. That, of course, is Christ. Christ is the son of Jesse, or the root of Jesse. And it shall be the Gentiles... And to it the Gentiles shall seek. The Gentiles that have come to the kingdom are there because they have sought Christ. And his rest shall be glorious. All through the Bible it talks about heaven as the ultimate rest.
3: I'm kind of confused there, because if the Bible is saying, it shall the Gentiles seek, that means that they haven't been there yet.
0: No, I think it's just telling us that... even in heaven, we're going to all come before the Lord. We're going to seek his face even while we're there, just because that's the greatest glory. It's not like they're trying to figure out which way to go. In heaven, we're going to seek his face.
3: You see, because my understanding of a Gentile is an unbeliever.
0: Well, God is saying in Isaiah, this prophecy from Isaiah is originally given to the Jews to let them know that there will be Gentiles in the kingdom seeking the face of God. You know, I think the best thing we're going to be able to do here, Carl, we're about to get run out of time, and I want to make sure I make an offer before that happens. We have a book, if you haven't read it yet, we'll send you a free copy. It's called Spiritual Israel, and it talks about some of these issues we're discussing right here about the Jews and the Gentiles. It's written by myself and another Jewish brother, Steve Wolberg, and I believe that would be a blessing. I don't know if we have, 1 minute? Oh, that's it. I knew the music was going to catch up to us. Listening friends, we apologize if we did not get to your calls tonight. Thank you for your patience. We'll do our best to do better next time. But we have run out of time for this broadcast. Again, you can hear a lot of answers by going to the Amazing Facts website. Click on the link that says Media. 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And we've got archives that have a lot of answers. 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You might give a Christmas

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2: 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Just as Elijah, Elisha, and John the Baptist were guided by the Holy Spirit to prepare the way for the Lord, Christ wants to ignite the same flame in our hearts and send His light into this darkened world. The Last Elijah Message was written to revive the church and you personally, and to help you prepare to share the gospel with power and purpose. 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
4: Welcome to another His Voice Today with Steve Wolberg.
5: In the book of Romans, chapter 16, verse 20, the Bible says that the God of peace shall bruise Satan under your feet shortly. A number of years ago, I was trying to help a young lady that grew up in a Christian home but had wandered into witchcraft. And she had just gotten deep into spells and potions and all kinds of dark things. And then her upbringing came back to her mind. The Holy Spirit was working on her heart, and she wanted to come back to Jesus. And so we were emailing each other, and I was trying to encourage her. And one day I sent her an email, and then I got an email back from her address. And it was pretty shocking. When I got it, the words were simply, "Back off, Wolberg, she's mine." And when I read that, I thought, my, the devil is speaking directly through this woman and she doesn't even know it. Well, I didn't dialogue with the devil, I just sent a reply back, and it was this verse 20, that says, "The God of peace shall bruise Satan under your feet shortly." And then within a few minutes, I got another email back from her, from this girl, and it was her, not the devil. And I've always remembered that, and I thought, you know, we are in a battle with evil forces, and we can't fight them by ourselves. When you get into witchcraft, when you get into sin, the only one that can get you out is Jesus Christ and His holy angels and the power of His Holy Spirit. We're in a battle, and we need to know whose side we're on in order to win. In Romans chapter 16, verse 20, the Bible says that the God of peace shall bruise or crush Satan under your feet shortly if we are followers of Jesus Christ.
4: If you enjoyed this short devotional with Steve Wolberg, you can
6: My
4: hear
6: name
4: more
6: is
4: messages
6: Diane
4: online
6: Lee.
4: At
6: My family did not go regularly to church, but they did send us to religious instructions regularly. God, to me, as a young child, I was very confused on who He really was. I remember growing up and being told that I was never going to amount to anything, that I was stupid. When I was molested and I cried out to God and I just sobbed half the night away and I had school the next day, I remember asking God, why is this happening to me? Can't you stop this? Why is my father doing this to his own daughter? It was tough. It went on for a number of years. I made the decision I needed to leave home. And when I left home, I started to drink, hanging with people I thought were my friends. And we all drank, sometimes till stupor. I eventually met a man. I fell into his trap, I guess you could say, and I ended up pregnant three times. He was very violent and abusive. And I was one of those women who used to wear sunglasses at night to cover the bruises. And so I fled an abusive relationship with the father of my children. And I put myself through nursing school, and I needed to find another way of life. I said, I need to find another church. And I started surfing the web. An Amazing Facts website popped up. So I clicked on it. Now I had listened to a number of sermons from different people, you know, priests and pastors, and they didn't talk anything like Doug Batchelor. He spoke in such a way that a young child could clearly understand. That was missing from my life. That was the first time I'd ever heard the truth of what the Bible was saying. I was listening to one sermon, and then I found myself listening to them all day long. And then all day long the next day, and the next day, and I just couldn't get enough. And I was able to take my Bible and open up to everything he was talking about, and it's there. Truly, if it wasn't for Amazing Facts, I would not be here in this church. Not only has Pastor Doug Batchelor changed me as a person, he's changed my faith. He saved my life. I'm just thankful to be alive.

0: Now would be a good moment to start telling ourselves the truth. I can no more make myself acceptable to God by right living or good choices than I can learn to levitate, fly unaided through the solar system, or pick strawberries on the moon. The myth of legalism fools us into assuming that there are just a few steps left between our holiness and the holiness of God. It grossly underestimates both God's essential goodness and our essential lostness. Oddly, legalism teaches us to lie to ourselves and God about the real picture of our lives. Grace, on the other nail-pierced hand, can tell the awful truth about how far we fall short of heaven's ideal. Jesus' holiness covers all our lostness and our wretchedness. And for a change, we need not cringe, for we are loved no less for being sinners, nor ever held at arm's length. No, we are pulled into a grace embrace so kind and so forgiving that fear and willfulness begin to disappear. We start becoming like the love that saves us. So stay in grace.
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2: 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September 15th. Obedience, an element of greatness.

0: Obedience, an element of greatness. Children, obey your parents in the Lord, for this is right. Ephesians chapter 6, verse 1. Jesus has given to childhood and youth a perfect example. Study the pattern, Christ Jesus, and copy it if you would be like Him, pure, holy, sinless, and undefiled. Study the childhood of Christ. He was the Son of God, yet the Bible record tells us He returned from Jerusalem and was subject unto His parents. Jesus, the world's Redeemer, did as He was told, even if the task was not agreeable to His feelings. Obedience is an element of true greatness. No one can be truly good and great who has not learned to obey with alacrity. When tempted to have your own way in regard to the wishes of your parents, say, "No, Jesus was subject to His parents." Ask help of Jesus, who knows the temptations of every child, of every youth, for He has been tempted and knows your every weakness and will help you to overcome it. Seek to be useful, to help your parents, to be caretaking and thoughtful. You can help them in a variety of ways, doing what you can do cheerfully with quick step, your face bright with gladness because you can do something for your parents to lighten their load, will make you a blessing in the house. All these little duties faithfully done are entered upon the ledger of heaven. God will make no mistakes. He will make an accurate entry of all your life duties done to His glory. So never frown, but always carry a cheerful, happy face, a ready hand to help, an attentive ear to hear the requirements, and a heart to obey, a quick sympathy for those who need help. Remember, your characters are not finished. You are building up day by day a character. Weave all the kindness, obedience, thoughtfulness, painstaking, and love into it you can. Make it after the divine model. Educate yourselves that you may possess the ornament of a meek and quiet spirit, which is in the sight of God of great price. You can make the world better by living in it if you only do the very best you can. Our High Calling, September 15th.
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0: truth elevates. And now, brethren, I commend you to God and to the word of his grace, which is able to build you up and to give you an inheritance among all them which are sanctified. Acts chapter 20, verse 32. The precious faith inspired of God imparts strength and nobility of character. As his goodness, his mercy, and his love are dwelt upon, clearer and still clearer will be the perception of truth. Higher, holier the desire for purity of heart and clearness of thought. The soul dwelling in the atmosphere of holy thought is transformed by intercourse with God through the study of his word. Truth is so large, so far-reaching, so deep, so broad, that self is lost sight of. The heart is softened and subdued into humility, kindness, and love. The natural powers are enlarged because of holy obedience. From the study of the words of life, students may come forth with minds expanded, elevated, ennobled. Being pure-minded, they will become strong-minded. Every intellectual faculty will be quickened. They may so educate and discipline themselves that all within the sphere of their influence may see what man can be and what he can do when connected with the God of wisdom and power. The truth of God never degrades the receiver. The influence of the truth upon him who accepts it will tend constantly to his elevation. Those who are sanctified through the truth are living recommendations of its power and representatives of their risen Lord. The religion of Christ will refine the taste, sanctify the judgment, elevate, purify, and ennoble the soul, making the Christian more and more fit for the society of the heavenly angels. God bids us fill our minds with great thoughts, pure thoughts. No one with a spirit to appreciate its teachings can read a single passage from the Bible without gaining from it some helpful thought. My Life Today, September 15th.
1: I encourage you to be ye doers of the word and not hearers only. 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
1: My name is Peggy Tulin. I'm originally from Houston, Texas. We lived in Midland for about 14, 15 years. When my husband had a job offer to move to Detroit, we went, you know, expecting things to be easier as far as financial situations go. And, you know, once we got there, we realized the cost of living there was actually worse than it was here. And so he was working more. He was out of town a lot because he was a truck driver. There was a time when I felt like I was taking care of my girls on my own. In any situation that would come up, he wasn't there. You know, it was just me trying to take care of everything. And I felt kind of angry towards God for that. I felt kind of angry toward my husband for that, you know. And at that point, I was already kind of angry with God because he hadn't been answering my prayers. Of course, my prayers back then were really selfish type prayers. They were more, you know, God, we need more money. We don't, you know, we need financial help. And I just thought, what's the point? God's not listening to me. I don't even want to have to, anything to do with him anymore. There was one night I had been reading Revelation, and I read through the whole thing, and it made no sense whatsoever to me. And After I finished it, I prayed, Lord, help me to understand what this means. You must want me to understand. It's in your word. I need to know what it means. And so I went on to bed, and a couple of days later, we got a flyer in the mail that said, Amazing Facts presents Revelations Prophecy Seminar. And I was like, wow, that's the answer to prayer. You know, I was so excited, and my husband was too. And so we decided we were going to go to that seminar. And I just knew when I got through the whole seminar, I just knew that's where I was going to be. With Amazing Facts, I had learned so much about the Bible and about how to study the Bible, which was what I needed before, because without knowing how to study the Bible, you can't get to know Jesus. And that's the most amazing thing to me, is that God has led me to the place where I am now, to where I can learn every day more and more about his character and how much he really does love us. Looking back, I'm just happy that he led me the way he did, even though I wasn't really listening. God has a way to just lead you where you need to be and take you down the right path. But I look at my life now and I think, wow, if it could have been that way before and I would have had him in my life this way all along, you know. I don't know. I'm just happy now. I, you know, it doesn't matter what's going on in my life. I'm happy with God.

And when the final day has come, when fears are past and tears are dried, when we are gathered glad and grateful millions strong to praise the Lord who died for us, will there be some unknowing soul so self-absorbed that he might say, "So where's the credit for my deeds?" Absurd, you say, and right you are. For we are either saved by grace, or we are never saved at all. The good that love urged us do, the kindness shared from happy hearts, will seem as insignificant as grains of sand beside that sea that looks like glass. Our finest words will trail off to murmured hallelujahs. Our anthems will boast one refrain, "Worthy, worthy is the Lamb that was slain." Our sweat and strain deserves no mention, for Jesus poured out himself to death and was numbered with the transgressors, yet he bore the sin of many and made intercession for the transgressors. The heart that's filled with gratitude keeps no account of pains endured or good deeds done. Indeed, I count everything as loss because of the surpassing worth of knowing Christ Jesus, my Lord. It's just a privilege to walk with him, to learn how grace was tailored to our need, to share the vast, abundant joy of breathing deep and feeling free. So pray for daily self-forgetfulness and stay in grace.

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Do we go to heaven or do we go to hell, as some people believe? Find the Bible's answer to this question in our free Discover Bible Guides. 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
1: The Bible says in 1 Thessalonians chapter 4, verse 16 and 17, that someday soon the Lord Himself will descend from heaven with a shout, and then those of us that are ready will be caught up to meet the Lord in the air. I do a lot of traveling, and some time ago I was in an airport waiting for my connecting flight, and the announcement came over the speakers that it's now time to board. And as I stood in line, getting ready to go to the counter and hand the lady my ticket and get on the plane, I looked to my left and I saw a young man sitting on a seat, and he was sound asleep. And I thought to myself, this is probably his flight, and if he doesn't wake up, he's going to miss it. So I walked over there and I gave him a gentle kick in the leg, and I looked at him and I said, is this your flight? We're boarding. And so he woke up and he said, oh yes, thank you very much. I don't want to miss the plane. As I thought about that, I thought about heaven, and I thought about Jesus coming down from heaven to get his people, and how important it is that we don't sleep because of the sins of this world, and that we miss our flight. 1 Thessalonians chapter 4, verses 16 and 17 say that someday soon the Lord himself shall descend from heaven with a shout, with the voice of the archangel, and with the trumpet of God, and the dead in Christ shall rise first. Then we who are alive and remain shall be caught up together with them in the clouds to meet the Lord in the air, and so shall we ever be with the Lord. Dear friend, we cannot afford to miss this flight because we've been sleeping in sin, following the ways of this world. May God help us to be ready for heaven when Jesus comes. You have just heard His voice from the Bible today.
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1: Soon as Peter humbled himself and said, "I'm no good," she says, "Oh, I can use you. 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
1: You know, this morning I'd like to talk to you about a simple subject that I think is biblical and worthy of our attention, and it would be this: broken people. Broken people. I remember a few years ago we needed to take a picture for a magazine cover, and we were trying to find some way to depict this theme of the different parts of the body of Christ, and someone suggested, "Let's get the Mr. Potato and take him apart." Sometimes we're not together, and God wants to fix broken people. You know, there's a story in the Bible I would like to use as a springboard for this theme. And if you turn in your Bibles to the book of 1 Samuel chapter 20, I'll be starting with verse 14. Let me give you the background. King David is being hunted by Saul. He's already been anointed by Samuel to be the next king, and Saul got wind of that, and King Saul is very threatened that this young Benjamite is going to take his place. Or I'm sorry, he's not a Benjamite, he's from the tribe of Judah, but Bethlehemite, I meant. And Jonathan, the son of King Saul, he's in line to be the crown prince, but he knows that God has chosen David, and he's okay with that. Jonathan had the right spirit and the right attitude. And it was typical that when someone came into power and they were king, it was almost understood and expected that they would exterminate all of the relatives and the descendants of the former king so there was no threat to their throne. So Jonathan asked for a covenant to save. And here you read in 1 Samuel chapter 20, verse 14. And he said, "And thou shalt not only, while I yet live, show me kindness of the Lord, that I die not, but also that you will not cut off your kindness from my house forever." Jonathan is saying to David, "I know that you're going to be king. Do not cut off your kindness from my house," meaning my descendants. "No, not when the Lord has cut off all the enemies of David from everyone from the face of the earth." So Jonathan made a covenant with the house of David. Now the name Jonathan, it's easy for me to know because I named our last son Nathan. The word Nathan means gift. Jonathan means gift of Jehovah. And he's a type of Jesus in the Bible. You know how Jonathan died? He was pinned from heaven to earth on the walls of Beth Shan. He was the son of the king who died suspended between heaven and earth. He was a good king. No record in the Bible of Jonathan doing anything wrong. Fought the battles of the Lord. And here he's saying he's making a covenant to save. Now we've got to fast forward. After a lot of things happen in the Bible, David is now on his throne. And in the interval of one of the battles, when Jonathan was slain, when his father Saul was slain, and Jonathan's brothers, something happened to Jonathan's son. Jonathan had a son by the name of Mephibosheth, and he was crippled by a fall. Now notice that, I've underlined that, and I want you to think about it. 2 Samuel, you have to jump ahead to another book now, 2 Samuel chapter 4, verse 4. Jonathan, Saul's son, had a son who was lame in his feet. He was 5 years old when news about Saul and Jonathan came from Jezreel. Now that news was the Philistines had conquered, they defeated the Israelites in battle. And when all the people of Israel heard that, they got up and they ran from the region, the towns where they lived. And this young boy, Mephibosheth, was crippled in his feet, 5 years old. Not just the time when you're really enjoying being able to run around, you're not tottering anymore, and he loved running around and climbing on everything. But as his nurse picked him up to run, she stumbled, dropped him, and evidently in the fall, it broke his feet. And because the kingdom had just been overthrown by the Philistines, there wasn't time maybe for the right medical attention, and his bones set without being tended to in a crooked, deformed condition. So Mephibosheth grew up that way. He moved to a part of Israel called Lodabar. The word Lodabar means to him a word. And he grew up somewhat maimed. He kind of stays off the radar screen until this time in the story. Now you read in 2 Samuel chapter 9, jump to chapter 9, David now is established as the king. He is the uncontested king of not only Judah but of Israel. And he's beginning to think about, have I done what I've done to thank and honor those who've gotten me to where I'm at? And he's thinking about his friend Jonathan. Jonathan's dead, but David misses him so much, and he looks for the day when they'll be together in the kingdom. And he remembers, you know, I made a covenant with Jonathan. I promised to take care of his family after I'm gone. And I don't even know if he has any family. I don't know what became of them. In the coming and going between the war and the fight between the people of Saul and the house of David, he wasn't even sure what the status was. And so here you find David asking in 2 Samuel 9 verse 1, is there still anyone who is left from the house of Saul that I might show kindness for Jonathan's sake? He wants to show kindness to someone who really deserves death for Jonathan's sake. Now you and I get kindness we don't deserve for Jesus' sake. And word is told him saying, well, yes, he does have a son by the name of Mephibosheth, but he's lame in both his feet. And David says, send for him. And you go to chapter 9, verse 6. Now when Mephibosheth, the son of Jonathan, the son of Saul, in other words, he's the grandson of Saul, the son of Jonathan, he came to David, he fell on his face and prostrated himself. And you can even just see the picture. I mean, David's in his reception hall, he's on his throne, his attendants are by him. He says, send for Mephibosheth. The scribe is there taking notes of this encounter. Mephibosheth makes his way up the hall, and you could hear the drag, clop, as he puts his crutches down. And they open the doors, and there he is, leaning on his crutches, and he drags his gnarled feet in, and he comes before the king, and he's thinking, you know, I'm expecting death, because here I am the son. I am the next one in line to be king, if Saul was still king. And David probably is, you know, thinking that I better get rid of him, and he falls before David, hoping that his life will be spared. And he fell on his face before, and he prostrated himself. And David said, Mephibosheth. He answered, here is your servant. And David said, do not fear. He knew what he was afraid of. For I will surely show you kindness. Not that you deserve it, but for Jonathan your father's sake. And I will restore to you all the land of Saul your grandfather. You're going to restore to me the land of a king? And you shall eat bread at my table continually. And then it goes on to say in chapter 9 verse 13, so Mephibosheth dwelt in Jerusalem, for he ate continually at the king's table. And he was lame in both his feet. Not one foot, both feet. Now do you, this is such a beautiful picture of salvation. Friends, are you getting it here? Here you've got this young crippled prince. He's still not very old because David's only been on the throne. He's in his late teens, early 20s. He's expecting to be executed because he's the crown prince. He comes before the king trembling for his life. And David says, you don't have anything to fear. Though you may have been a threat in other cases and been deserving of death because you were from the former regime. Remember, Saul sought David's life for years. They were enemies. He says, I'm not only going to forgive you, I'm not only going to let you live, I'm going to give you back everything that Saul had, I'm going to reward you, I'm going to give you an inheritance, and you're going to eat with me at my table like one of my sons. What a beautiful picture of acceptance and forgiveness and salvation. But the point that we often miss is he was invited in though he was broken. And like Mephibosheth, we're all broken. We're all defective. There's something wrong with us. Sin has broken us. And by the way, we've all broken God's law. And every time you break God's law, you break yourself. And the more you break it over the years, you just crumble inside. We've all sinned. We've all fallen short. We're all broken. We're all lame in our feet. So here Mephibosheth comes in, and he restores to him all that was his father's. You and I get this great inheritance of a king. Not only forgives us when we deserve death, but he gives us the inheritance of a king. And then he says, you're going to eat at my table. Luke 22:30. Jesus said, that you might eat and drink at my table in my kingdom. Isn't that the promise of Christ? And so we are like Mephibosheth. I knew I'd mess that up eventually. We're all broken. We're all crippled in our feet. We all need a crutch. Jesus is the crutch. The cross is that crutch. Now, our world, and the good news is that God accepts broken people. Can you say amen? We, like Mephibosheth, are all broken, but we can come to him just like we are, and he accepts us. Now, we're all broken, but some of us don't know it. And we've got to come to the place where we are aware of, we recognize our brokenness. You notice in our scripture reading that he did so well, by the way. It tells us that a broken and a contrite spirit God will not despise. When we humble ourselves and we realize our brokenness, it's at that point that God can begin to fix us. But we've got to realize we're broken people. So often we put on a facade of perfection. We boast our goodness like the Pharisees. And who is it that goes down to his house justified? It's the publican who smites on his breast and he bows his head and he says, Lord, have mercy on me, a sinner. He recognized he was broken and Jesus said he went home forgiven. Some of us have broken hearts. Not only because maybe of romantic disappointment, but it comes different ways. I heard about a man who had a real broken heart. You've probably sung many of his hymns. A Christian songwriter, George Matheson. When he was a young man, he was engaged to be married. A beautiful girl, very much in love with her. He was having some eye problems. Went to the doctor. Doctor, after examining him, sat back, sighed, and said, we don't have anything to help you. You're going to be blind completely in a few months. It was a disease for which there is no treatment. Keep in mind, he lived many years ago. He didn't think it was fair to marry his fiancée without telling her about the doctor's prognosis. So he went and sat down with her. He took her hand in his. He said, honey, I've got some bad news. He said, I just need to let you know that by the time we get married, I understand I will be completely blind. She heard that. She twitched and coolly pulled her hand out of his hand and said, oh, George, I just don't think I could marry a blind man. So here his heart is broken because he's told he's going to be living in the dark the rest of his life. But he thinks, I think I can handle it because I love this girl so much. And then it's compounded by her saying, I don't want to marry you. He went from that experience, and by the way, I want to thank Pastor Steve Allred for letting me steal his illustration. He went from that experience and he wrote this song. O love that will not let me go, I rest my weary soul in thee. I give thee back the life I owe, that in thine ocean depths its flow may richer, fuller be. Some of you know that song. What a beautiful song. Beautiful words. Well, it sprang from a broken heart. He knew, well, I may be in the dark, but Jesus will be my light. Human love may fail, but God's love will not fail. Some are brokenhearted. Some are brokenhearted through disappointment. Life has not fulfilled the dreams they had in their youth and has broken their hearts. There's been some change in their course, in the relationships, in their career, and it's left them deeply disappointed, even to the point of being brokenhearted. Psalm 34, verse 18, David understood this. The Lord is near those who have a broken heart, and he saves such that have a contrite spirit. Are you brokenhearted? God can't fix it unless it's broken. He's near those that have a broken heart. Psalm 147, verse 3, he heals the broken heart, and he binds up their wounds. God can heal even broken hearts. And what was the principal ministry of Jesus? The Lord defined his ministry. Jesus gave the definition of his ministry as he began preaching. He quoted from Isaiah 61, verse 1, the Spirit of God is upon me because the Lord has anointed me to preach good tidings to the poor. He has sent me to heal the brokenhearted, like the woman at the well, or Mary Magdalene, or Peter after weeping bitterly. Jesus came to heal the brokenhearted. We're all broken. Some are brokenhearted. You know, we minister best after we're brokenhearted. The most beautiful poems, come on, let's face it, some of the most beautiful songs and music have come from people who are writing from a broken heart. They've put into words tremendous emotion. Somebody once said, the richest fragrance comes from the crushed flower. Some are broken, and it's demonstrated through depression. We're just broken-hearted, broken-minded. I guess that's how you'd say it. Now, I've heard several sources, and I probably should have cited some of them more clearly, but one of the most common diagnoses connected with physical maladies that doctors are making now is for, you know what I'm going to say? Depression. So many people are saying, oh, yes, I've got this medical problem, this medical problem. I'm not sleeping. I just have no energy, and they've got a number of symptoms, and the doctor will ask a series of pointed questions and then say, sounds like depression to me. And it's almost like there's an epidemic of depression, and I'm not going to spend a lot of time talking about what probably causes that. I'm sure it's a combination of the incredible stress that people live under in our age today. All our conveniences, we got more stress than we've ever had. Probably some of it is the diet and the things that we eat and the mental diet and the things that we watch. When I see what some people spend their time reading and watching, it's no wonder they're depressed. But the evening news could do it to you if you watch it often enough. It could depress you. But a lot of people are mentally broken and they're discouraged. And I know that some things are chemical and there might be family history and medical reasons for these things, but I'm here to tell you today that God can heal those who are broken-minded, those who are depressed. He came to lift us up, the Bible says. And you humble yourself, you realize you're broken, come to the Lord, and he can lift you up. He can heal even that. Proverbs 5:13, a merry heart makes a cheerful countenance, but by sorrow of heart is the spirit broken. And this broken spirit, this depression, a lot of people get so discouraged that even Christians, hard to comprehend because it's the dumbest thing in the world to do, commit suicide. In my reasoning, why would a Christian want to ever commit suicide? Because when you think about it, you say, I just can't live anymore. My circumstances, I'm so depressed. And to take your life, how does that improve things? Because your next conscious thought is even more depressing. Isn't that right? If you're a Christian and you understand, you know, we're saved by faith. And if a person takes their life, and if it's a sin to kill, I know there may be exceptions. I've got to hasten to say that. But in most cases, suicide is the result of someone who's lost hope, they've lost faith, and then the last act is murder of themselves. Do you think you're going to wake up in a better situation? The Bible tells us that a living dog is better than a dead lion. Where there's life, there's hope. Hang on. God can help you with your broken mind and your broken spirit. Now, one of the things that's really important, I think, in this message is to first establish we're broken. Have I established that? That you can come to the Lord if you're broken. Whether you're broken-minded, you're broken-hearted, broken in body, your health can be broken, Jesus can help in all of those things. But brokenness often precedes greatness with God. I already talked a little bit about Jacob after he was crippled by the Lord. That's when God promised to give him the promised land. Not only was he reconciled with his brother, Joseph, thrown in a pit, sold as a slave, thrown in a prison, and when he reaches the bottom and understands his brokenness, humbles himself there, then God lifts him up and he becomes a world ruler, leader of an empire. Before Paul could bring the gospel to the Gentiles, God had to knock him off his horse on the road to Damascus. And he spent 3 days. He was blinded. And after that, God could use him. Sometimes when we're going through our lion's den or some storm and we wonder, why is the Lord allowing this? And it might be some crisis in your life, where you work, in your family, with your health. And God is saying, look, before I could remake you, I've got to break you. And that's what God does. He breaks us so that he can remake us. The Lord uses the broken to reach the broken. I used to think, oh Lord, I can't wait to the place where I get to the place where I am an educated theologian saint and I can share my faith. And as time went by, I realized I never was going to be ready. I mean, the Lord had made a lot of changes in my life, but I always saw more still to make. And so I wondered, how am I ever going to get to the place where God can use me? And then I read a verse in the Bible. You've heard me quote it many times, but for me it was a profound revelation, where Jesus says to Peter at the end of it's very clear, it's at the end of his 3.5 years of following Christ. It's at the end of many years of Jesus sending Peter and the others out preaching, using them. And then Jesus says, Peter, Satan has desired to have you that he might sift you as wheat. But I pray for you that your faith fails not, and when you're converted, strengthen the brethren. What? How could he say when you're converted? He's been using him. And it occurred to me, that's why Jesus said, Peter was broken. He saw Jesus fill his nets. He says, Lord, depart from me, I'm a sinful man. He says, follow me, I'll teach you to catch men. Soon as Peter humbled himself and said, I am no good, Jesus says, oh, I can use you, because you realize how weak you are. I heard someone say one time, you're never too little for God to use, but you could be too much for God to use. God uses the broken to reach the broken. Paul says in 2 Corinthians 12:10, therefore I take pleasure in infirmities, in reproaches, in needs, in persecutions, in distress, for Christ's sake. For when I am weak, then I am strong. You might be thinking, my brokenness and my experiences and my trials disqualify me. When you commit your life to Christ, those things can be used by the Lord to reach others. I knew a person who thought, how can I ever share my faith? I can't even read. And so you know what he did? He got a pastor to underline all the proof texts for the truth in his Bible. This was in Burma. A pastor told me the story. And he would go from one educated person to another and say, there's a verse here, and I can't read, and I love it. It means so much. So will you please read it to me? And he'd hand them his Bible, and they'd read it to him. Oh, there's one more. Please read this to me. Pretty soon, he'd get them involved. He'd give Bible studies to other people, and he couldn't even read. But he knew where they were. The guy's name was Precious Flower. I never forgot that. A guy named Precious Flower in Burma. And he gave Bible studies. It takes broken soil to produce a crop. Broken clouds to produce the rain. Broken grain to give bread. It was after Jesus broke the bread, he performed a miracle. It's broken bread that gives strength. It's Mary's broken box of perfume that anoints the head of the Savior. It's the broken Apostle Peter, weeping bitterly, who returns with greater power. God is able to mend broken hearts, broken homes, broken hopes, broken health, broken joy. It doesn't matter what it is. Jesus came to heal broken people. Amen? How many of us would be included in that promise? We're all broken. We're all dysfunctional. And I'm so thankful for the good news of the gospel that he heals us and then uses us to help other broken people.
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1: Virtually everyone on the earth, regardless of religion or nationality, Recognize that there is some form of battle raging in the world around us, between the forces of good and evil. A colossal struggle between light and darkness, truth and error, oppression and freedom, right and wrong, and ultimately, life and death.

0: Why did it change?
1: When the reign of Lucifer comes, we will live the existence we are supposed to live.
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1: God has made a big mistake. God will not be in charge of our lives any longer.
0: This is a story that involves every single person.

0: Does it matter what we wear? Did Jesus say, wear the cross anywhere in the Bible? Or did he say, bear the cross? Some of you after today's message may not want to come back. But I'm going to share the truth with you. Hi, friends. It often happens that sadness, heartache, and even despair become part of life for many people. Do trials and temptations wear you down? There's a famous phrase that says, our attitude will determine our altitude. In the Bible, we find principles on how to deal with the trials of life. There are countless examples of men and women who have transcended their obstacles by claiming the promises of God's Word. We'd like to help lift you up. So don't miss today's offer. It's a popular book that has touched thousands of hearts. It's entitled Victory Through Christ. What's more, we'll send it to you for a donation of any size. 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
2: I grew up in a home where we weren't really too religious. We just sort of believed in God and left it at that for the most part. When I was younger, my dad went on his own journey to try and find out what was the most biblical religion. I'm not exactly sure how he found Amazing Facts, but he would listen to them a lot. And he found that I would sit there and watch Doug Batchelor. It made sense in my little mind. In school, I would tell my friends about God. I would say, like, God is real, God loves us. When I got into my teens, that's sort of when I began to rebel and I pretty much left God behind. I wanted to be popular in middle school. I wanted people to like me. I wanted to fit in. I wanted friends. I was very mean. I would bully other people. I gossiped a lot. I really tried to put myself out there as this person that I thought people would like, but it wasn't who I was. When I got into high school, that's when I really started struggling with self-image. That you had to look beautiful, to have friends, to get someone to love you. And so I tried my hardest to look a certain way. I started going to the gym and I would work out on a daily basis. I lost a lot of weight and people started to notice that. People are telling me I look better now. So obviously people like me better when I'm skinny. I was cold all the time. I had severe mood swings and I would take those out on my friends and on my family. Got to the point where I couldn't control my eating anymore. So instead of restricting myself, I would binge and then I would purge. I was very miserable and very empty. And I would go out and I would try to distract myself with having fun with my friends and partying. And the more I tried looking for happiness in the world, the emptier I felt. During quarantine, everything that I loved and that was distracting me from my pain got taken away from me. This is when I went to my dad and I asked my dad, Dad, what is the purpose of life? And he looks at me, he goes, to serve God. And I look back at him and I'm thinking, like, Dad, you're crazy. What are you talking about? Like, tell me, what's the purpose? And he goes, Amanda, why don't you read your Bible? I told him, Dad, I've tried you before. It doesn't make any sense to me. But then I remembered when I was young, my dad showing me Amazing Facts. What I did was I went on my phone and I started watching Amazing Facts. And all these questions I had in regard to the Bible and how to be saved, I would watch Doug Batchelor, and it renewed my interest in God and it renewed my love in God. And my heart is so convicted that I get on my knees and I cry out to God and I'm like, God, forgive me. And as soon as I pray this prayer. This feeling of fulfillment, this hole that I knew I had in my heart, was finally filled. I wake up each morning with a purpose and with hope, and this purpose that I have is to

some wit has cracked that there are just two kinds of people in the world. Those you would go walking with, and those with whom you never would. Simple as it seems, it helps us choose companions for the journey. There are so many angry souls, exuding ego, spitting spite, who make an office hallway walk a journey of deep angst and fear. They have no patience for us fools. They scorn forgiving others' sins. They call for justice, not for love. And yes, they always walk alone. But there are others, touched by grace, who breathe the cleaner air of peace. With them, we'd walk around the world, or at least 5 times around the block. They listen better than they speak. They're quick to heal, slow to challenge, offering the safety broken, wounded people crave. And no, they never walk alone. Grace teaches us with whom to walk, remembering that we were once alone, undone, and far from God. But now, you are no longer strangers and aliens, but you are citizens with the saints and also members of the household of God. We were meant to walk with others. Choose the ones who bring you joy. And stay in grace.

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1: In the book of Genesis, chapter 2, verse 17, God warned Adam that if he ate from the forbidden fruit, he would surely die. In the next chapter, the serpent spoke to Eve in the garden. Actually, it was the devil speaking through a serpent. And what he said is very instructive to us. In verse 4, the serpent said to the woman, "You shall not surely die." Now, this is interesting because in chapter 2, verse 17, God used four words, "You shall surely die." And then in chapter 3, verse 4, the devil used those same four words, but he introduced one foreign word right in the middle, "You shall not surely die." And that tells us that the devil can put his own word right in the middle of God's words. It reminds me of trout fishing. I used to do a lot of trout fishing, and you take a nice worm and put it on a hook, put it in the water, and the trout sees the good worm. It is a good worm. But then he takes a bite, and he's hooked. And that's the way the devil works. He even quotes good words from God, but he puts his one word of deception in the middle of it to lead us astray. God doesn't want us to be led astray by Satan's mixing of truth and error. He wants us to follow only the pure word of God, to stay away from any of the devil's lies, and to follow exactly what he says. In Genesis chapter 2, verse 17, God told Adam, "In the day that you eat, you will surely die." And then the serpent said, "You will not surely die." And that's how this world fell into sin. Let's not make the same mistake that Eve made. Let's follow only what God says and not follow Satan even one little bit. You have just heard His voice today.
0: If you enjoyed this short devotional with Steve Wolberg, you can hear more messages online at His Voice.

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always wanted to be a daddy's girl. From the time I was very small, I saw other girls that had fathers around, and I always felt different. My natural father left when I believe I was 4 months old, and I did not have a relationship with him. And deep down, honestly, I always felt like, what did I do? Why didn't he love me? And that's soul shattering for a child. My stepfather came into the picture when I was 2 years old, and he was sexually abusing me, physically abusing me, and psychologically abusing me for many, many years. The biggest thought that I can remember back then is having my first thought of suicide when I was 10 years old. And being so afraid all the time that it was causing stomach pains, that I would literally be doubled over. I just kept thinking, why doesn't anyone know what's going on in this house? Can't they hear him screaming at me? You know, don't they notice that something is wrong? Don't I seem different? I'm not right. I'm 10 and I feel like I'm dying. Can you not see me? And out of self-preservation, I finally just blocked it out of my head for many years and just didn't remember anymore. It was very, very lonely. I did start drinking when I was 14 years old. What had happened was I had a flashback of being molested, and it shattered me, and I did not know how to cope with it. So I started mixing all different kinds of hard alcohol together and smoking weed and being sexually promiscuous. And that was just the beginning of many years of hell. It wasn't until several years later I realized that I needed to get help in order to stop using the drugs, because I had been separated from God at that point. And I knew that if I didn't get help, that there was not going to be God for me anymore, that I was going to completely take myself away from him. And something just clicked inside me. All my life, I felt like God wasn't there for me. And what I realized was that he was. I will never forget the time that I was sitting there in church and there was a silk lithograph of Jesus Christ up on the altar, and I could not even look at it, because in my soul, I knew that what I was doing was wrong, but I couldn't stop. Not even talking about what it was doing to me physically, but that brand new friend that I had found in God, I was pulling myself away from him. During that time, off and on, I'd turn on the TV and Pastor Doug would be there. And one thing that he always said that caught my eye is he always said, "Don't take my word for it. Go check your Bible." Amazing facts helped save my life. It took me years, but I finally found God. I finally healed that little girl that was so shattered, that had no self-esteem, that all her innocence had been taken. God gave back everything, and then some. And I go through trials. I'm a single parent. I'm a recovering addict. I have MS and I have fibromyalgia, and I am blessed. I am blessed because I am so mighty with the Lord. Everything that was ever stolen from me, God gave back. And on top of that, he gave me forgiveness. And that's what I want everyone to know. He took a broken woman and turned her into a warrior.

The diet lasts a dozen days. The treadmill hasn't spun 10 miles. The Bible sits where it was left, unopened and unsavored. We grieve the effortless unraveling of all the goals we wanted to achieve, to lose the weight, increase the steps, find hope and quiet in God's Word. We are too close to dreams undone, to lofty visions gone awry. So how does God address our lack of grit and gratitude? I will be faithful to you and make you mine, and you will finally know me as the Lord, God says. He knows our frame, the psalmist says. He remembers we are dust. And so Christ came to walk our dust, to know our pain, to understand how irresolute we are. This high priest of ours understands our weaknesses, for he faced all of the same testings we do, yet he did not sin. Grace always moves toward us, redeems our goals, and tells us we are loved. We fall in step with one who holds us when we stumble. He is resolved when we are not, and faithful when we wander. Receive his strength.

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1: In the book of Ephesians chapter 6, Paul talks about putting on the armor of God to resist the power of the devil. In verse 16, he says, "Above all, taking the shield of faith, wherewith you shall be able to quench all the fiery darts of the wicked one." Believe it or not, just yesterday I was out in my backyard in North Idaho, which is surrounded by forest, and I was using my chainsaw cutting wood and getting ready for winter. And I didn't see it. It was right in front of me. I either stepped on or walked close enough to a big hornet's nest. And before I knew what was happening, these hornets were just flying out of the nest and they were attacking me. One of them landed right on my nose and he bit me hard. Another one hit me on the arm and I started running down the road as quick as I could. Some of them followed me, but eventually I got away, checked out my wounds, realized nothing serious, and I thought, I have got to stay away from those hornets. The Bible says that we're in a battle between God and the devil, and Satan is attacking us, especially as we get closer to the coming of Jesus. He is attacking and he's hitting hard, just like those hornets hit me. And the only way that we can resist the devil is, first of all, by knowing that he's there, by trusting the Bible and trusting in the power of Jesus Christ. Paul says in chapter 6 of Ephesians that we need to put on the armor of God, every single piece. And in verse 16, he says, "Above all, taking the shield of faith, wherewith you shall be able to quench all the fiery darts of the wicked." The devil is certainly throwing his fiery darts at us, but we can quench them by faith in God, by trusting the power of his word. You've just heard his voice today.
0: If you enjoyed this short devotional with Steve Wolberg, you can hear more messages online at his voice.

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1: Our High Calling, a devotional by Ellen White. September 16th, the Sacred Temple of the Body.

0: The sacred temple of the body. What? Know ye not that your body is the temple of the Holy Ghost, which is in you, which ye have of God, and ye are not your own? For ye are bought with a price. Therefore, glorify God in your body and in your spirit, which are God's. 1 Corinthians chapter 6, verses 19 and 20. That perfection of character which the Lord requires is the fitting up of the whole being as a temple for the indwelling of the Holy Spirit. God will accept of nothing less than the service of the entire human organism. It is not enough to bring into action certain parts of the living machinery. All parts must work in perfect harmony, or the service will be deficient. It is thus that man is qualified to cooperate with God in representing Christ to the world. Thus, God desires to prepare a people to stand before Him pure and holy, that He may introduce them into the society of heavenly angels. We have been entrusted with the most solemn message ever given to our world, and the object to be kept plainly and distinctly before our minds is the glory of God. Let us take care that we do nothing which will weaken physical, mental, or spiritual helpfulness. For God will not accept a tainted, diseased, corrupted sacrifice. Care must be exercised in eating, in drinking, in dressing, and in working, lest we detract from our efficiency and fail of doing our most exalted work in the best manner, in order that the results of our labor may be as lasting as eternity. It is our duty to train and discipline the body in order that we shall render to the Master the highest possible service. Inclination must not control us. We are not to pamper the appetite and indulge in the use of that which is not for our good, simply because it gratifies the palate. Neither are we to seek to live by the starvation plan, with the idea that we shall become spiritually minded and that God shall be glorified. We must use the intelligence that God has given in order that we may be perfect in body, soul, and spirit, that we may have a symmetrical character, a well-balanced mind, and do perfect work for the Master. The sacred temple of the body must be kept pure and uncontaminated, that God's Holy Spirit may dwell therein. Our High Calling, September 16th.
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0: I grew up here in Louisiana. This is the Deep South all my life. My dad worked in the oil field, so he was going all the time. We were raised Catholic, but we weren't church-going people. You feared God. You were scared of him. You'd never please him. You'd always be a sinner. No matter what you did was never good enough. Growing up in pretty much a dysfunctional family, everybody in my family drank. Mom and Dad would go out every weekend. They would drink, and I noticed whenever they would drink, they would come back, and they were a lot happier. I figured, well, if the alcohol could make them happy, it could make me happy. So it got to a point to where I was drinking every day, and that's whenever I really fell into the wrong crowd and started to experiment with marijuana. So by the time I was 13 years old, I was a pothead. Once I got married, knowing that I could never please anyone, my drug addiction got worse. I got into pills, I got into cocaine. I'd done pretty much anything I could get my hands on at that point. My wife took the brunt of all of it with the drugs and the alcohol because I wasn't around as a father. I normally do 15 to 20 yards a day by myself. I have a lawn service, and it was a long day. I'm coming home, so I'm just hit scan on the radio, and it stopped on a staticky station. And I heard Doug say,
1: "Hello, friends. Would you like to hear an amazing fact?"
0: And I actually looked at the radio and answered. I'm like, "Yeah, I sure do." And then I heard Pastor Jean. I was like, "Hey, this guy's got a unique accent. Let me just hear it out."
1: The phone line here to the studio is 800.
0: And then I heard,
1: "Stay with us, friends. We're going to learn more as Amazing Facts brings you this edition of Bible Answers Live."
0: Now, being brought up Catholic, you don't ask questions. There's certain parts of the Bible you don't read and you don't ask, and I'm amazed that people are calling in and asking these questions that I've wanted to know all my life. After it was over with, I wanted to make sure to find the program again because it was starting to static in and out. I went and started to find the podcast of Bible Answers Live, and that's really what got me with Amazing Facts, is that their vast library of the podcast. So I went back as far as I could, and cutting lawns all day long, instead of listening to music, I started to listen to Doug and Jean. I learned more in 2 days than I did in the 12 years of Catholic schooling I was going to. I found the Amazing Facts app on my phone one day, and I downloaded it and started going through it, and I'd seen all the lessons, started reading through the lessons. It started to open up my eyes and say, yeah, well, you know, maybe there is a God. And I started to question myself then. Once I seen all that, I got to hear his testimony. So I got on YouTube. I have to see this man's testimony. And his testimony, like, it was looking at me. It's like, you know, I can understand this guy. He's been through what I've been through. There's no coincidence in this. There's a reason that station stopped that day. There is a God. There has to be. Amazing Facts is a cornerstone of everything of me right now. If it wouldn't have been for Doug coming through on that staticky station asking me if I wanted to hear something, an amazing fact, I wouldn't be where I am today. Life is great now. There's no more depression. There's no more want to drink or do any drugs. I don't even smoke anymore. Life is great. It's the relationship I've wanted with my wife all my life that I finally have right now. And I know it's God that gave me that. My name is Brian. Thank you for changing my life.

It usually begins with regret, the uncanny ability to recall and cringe at taunting words we said on playgrounds 40 years ago. And then, in night's small hours when the clock is our companion and our jury, the list of sins remembered grows unbearably long. There is no prosecutor so cutting and so close as a human mind turned inward on itself. Cheating on a test or cheating on a spouse, angry words or angry deeds, vengeance taken or vengeance fervently desired. The catalog of all the things for which we've asked forgiveness 100 times seems endless and unreconciled. Can God forgive what we remember with such terrible exactness? Is He more kind to us than we are to ourselves? The gospel couldn't be clearer. If we confess our sins, He is faithful and just to forgive us our sins and cleanse us from all unrighteousness. As far as the east is from the west, so far He removes our transgressions from us. And by this we will know that we are from the truth and will reassure our hearts before Him whenever our hearts condemn us. For God is greater than our hearts, and He knows everything. Grace is God's answer to regret, His way of helping us forget what He has chosen to forget. When we trust His forgiving words more than our own accusing words, we find the quiet that love provides. Believe His kind, redeeming promise, and stay in grace.

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1: In John chapter 3, verse 16, which is the most famous verse in the Bible, Jesus said, "For God so loved the world that He gave His only begotten Son, that whoever would believe in Him should not perish, but have everlasting life." Just a couple days ago, I was in Spokane, Washington, and I picked up a copy of the newspaper. And one of the headlines says, "Man rescues son who fell into river. A father jumped into the Spokane River from the Washington State Bridge to rescue his 23-month-old son after the toddler fell off the bridge Thursday afternoon. Miraculously, the boy fell into a location where there was a pool, and the father immediately jumped into the river, grabbed his son, and carried him to shore." The article continues by saying that many instances like that don't have happy endings because the Spokane River is very treacherous. And as I thought about that, I thought about God. And I think about John 3:16 and how we've all, just like that little boy, we've fallen into the river of sin. And we're lost in this world. And there's really no hope for us unless we have someone jump in into this world of evil and try to get us out. And that's what Jesus did for you and for me 2,000 years ago. I'm a dad and I've got two kids. And when I read a story like this, I can't help but be touched by the love of God and His sending His Son to save a lost world. John chapter 3, verse 16. The most famous verse in the Bible is about a rescue operation. The Bible says, "For God so loved the world that He gave," just like that father jumped, "He gave His only begotten Son, that whoever believes in Him should not perish, but have everlasting life." You have just heard His voice today.
0: If you enjoyed this short devotional with Steve Wolberg, you can hear more messages online at His Voice Today.

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do. Young people wanting to fit in with others often feel compelled to do things they know are wrong. The young man in this story was like that. Even as a child in school, he didn't fit in, so he became disruptive. Then he got into riskier behavior that fit him into a place he didn't want to be. But he couldn't escape until his heart and mind and life were unshackled.

0: Highway 22 was the scene of an accident this afternoon when a dump truck veered into oncoming traffic and collided head-on with a pickup. A tractor trailer also involved lost a wheel in the accident. Police say alcohol was a factor. Fire medics had to climb through the pickup window to rescue the driver and passenger, who were taken to the hospital. No word on their condition.
1: Revealing the way, the truth, and the life, this is Unshackled, true life stories dramatized and produced in Chicago by Pacific Garden Mission. Homeless people lack the means to change their dilemma, and that's why the doors have never closed at Pacific Garden Mission. Thanks to caring friends who help us financially, the mission offers food, fresh clothing, and a safe bunk for the night. Even medical and dental care are provided in the mission clinic. These things are good, but don't change their direction. So pastors and counselors share the truth that sets them free, the truth that God loves them and has a plan for their lives that is good. And that transformation is what this program celebrates. And now for broadcast around the earth, here is program number 2970 in the series Unshackled, the program that makes you face yourself and think.
2: Oh, you're awake, son. Oh, I'm so glad. Don't try to talk. You'll be okay.
3: The doctor said part of your tongue was almost cut off and your leg is broken. So you won't be talking or walking either.
2: We're just so happy you're alive. It didn't look good at first.
3: Some guy in a dump truck hit you head on, Kevin. They said he was drinking.
4: Oh.
2: And the girl that was with you, she has a concussion.
3: The dump truck driver is in jail.
2: You could have been killed, son. You're blessed by God.
3: Remember to thank him, Kevin. He spared your life.
1: The man in our story was 17 years old when this accident happened, an event that could have been an impetus for change. And it was, but not in the way you'd expect. This is the story of how he reacted to this and other setbacks and opportunities. It's the true testimony of Kevin Knowles right now on Unshackled.
5: I grew up in a country home in Alabama. My parents took us to church and trained us from the Bible to love and obey God. Dad owned a small logging company and worked so hard to take care of Mom and me and my older sister that he would come home and fall asleep in a chair. Many times I longed to play with my dad, but he was always too busy and too tired. When I started school, I was shy and I worried about what others thought of me, so I became the class clown to fit in. Same thing happened at church camp when I was 9. All my friends professed faith in Christ, so I did too, to fit in. But as I entered my teen years, I grew cold to the things of God.
6: How was teen camp, Kevin?
5: Boring.
6: How can you say that?
5: They play a lot of sports, but I'm always afraid I'll mess up and they'll make fun of me. So, I just watch.
6: Well, why don't you go out for sports at school this year?
5: Maybe I'll try football.
6: You always were kind of shy, Kevin. Remember your first day of school? I had to stay with you most of the day.
5: Yeah, I remember, but I'm not a kid anymore, Mom. I want to be like other kids and go to parties and all.
6: Now, Kevin, you know that we don't approve of that.
5: I'm missing out on everything.
6: As long as you live at home, you go to church with us and do as we say.
5: I didn't see anything significant about Christian life. Sermons about hell scared me, even though I thought I was saved. I longed to get into the world of parties, girls, and drinking. I worked summers with my dad and met older guys who drank and smoked, and I wanted to be like them, cussing at life. When I was 15, some friends at school got a case of beer and I drank it with them just to fit in, even though I didn't like the taste. My real thirst was for liberty.
3: You want to quit school? Kevin, that's dumb.
5: I'm failing anyway, Dad. I want to work for you full time.
6: Stay in and graduate, son. We're praying for you.
5: I hate school. If you let me quit, I'll get a GED, I promise.
3: Well, if you're failing anyway.
6: You promise to get your GED?
5: Yes. Lying was a way of life for me. I quit school to work full-time for my dad, and I didn't even try to get my GED. I started sneaking out of the house at night. When I was 17, I bought a brand new pickup truck, and I was taking my girlfriend to another town to buy a prom dress one afternoon when the accident happened. My nose was nearly severed from my face, and I was internally battered. While I was in the hospital, a lawyer came by, convinced me to sue the dump truck company, and I won enough money that I bought some property and a new truck. Then I found a new way to fit in.

0: Getting high not only helped me fit in better, but made me more outgoing. Soon I was part of the crowd. One day after work, that crowd went hunting and tried crack cocaine. I had heard how addictive it was, but the quicksand of drugs sucked me down. Crank made me feel like Superman, and they couldn't shut me up. I thought I'd found a cure to my shyness. I turned 18, moved into my house with a woman, and went home only to get my paycheck.
1: Here's your check, son. You didn't put in a full week, but I figure you need the money right now.
0: Yeah, I have a lot of expenses.
2: We hardly see you now that you live in your own house, Kevin.
0: I'm pretty busy, Mom.
1: Why don't you come to church on Sunday?
0: Doesn't interest me, Dad.
2: Now, you should marry that woman, son. You know it's wrong to live in sin.
0: I didn't come here for a sermon, Mom.
2: Well, you can't keep running from God. We're praying for you, son.
0: I became a drug dealer. I would work all week, buy drugs with my paycheck, and drive around selling them. Then I'd wind up at a party with my so-called friends and go home empty-handed and broke. When I came down from the drugs, I was depressed and cranky. That was my life for 2 years. One day I was pulled over for speeding, and I told my buddy that I knew I was in trouble.
3: Well, how did you know they were after you, Kevin?
0: I was careless, Junior. I had that straw sticking out of my cigarette packet.
3: Oh, and then they saw it?
0: Yeah, and they took it to send it off for testing.
3: Well, it's not like they caught you with the stuff. Don't worry about it.
0: They've already been by my house.
3: Well, let's go hunting this weekend. Get you away for a while until the heat dies down.
0: Oh, sounds great. If we take some crank along.
3: Say, by the way, the wife and I know a girl we'd like you to meet. Her name is Debbie.
0: During that time, someone handed me a tract about going to hell that really scared me. It reminded me of sermons I heard at church. The tract said, "And as it is appointed unto men once to die, but after this, the judgment." Why was I so scared? Wasn't I saved? I tried to evade the police, but test results on the straw came back positive and they arrested me for possession, a felony. I bonded out and carried on with my drug use. Meanwhile, Junior introduced me to Debbie and we hit it off.
4: Junior said you were charged for drug use, Kevin.
0: Yeah, I have a hearing in a couple of months.
4: Are you worried?
0: Nah. I won't be 21 till April and it's my first offense. Besides, I got a good lawyer.
4: I don't use drugs.
0: I don't either. Not anymore. Too risky.
4: I'm glad to hear that.
0: Listen, I hate to leave you every time we're together.
4: Me too.
0: Why don't you come and live with me? She did. I tried to hide my drug use from Debbie, but that kind of compulsion won't stay hidden. By the time she realized the truth, she was pregnant. The court gave me probation and sent me through a drug dependency course, but I didn't want to quit. I just became more careful. In September, our son was born. In November, my best friend Junior was killed in a logging accident and died on the site. I was devastated by his death, but tried to suppress my grief and my fear of death by increasing my use of drugs. During the next year, I began using meth, a drug worse than cocaine.
4: Where have you been, Kevin? I've been looking everywhere for you.
0: Why?
4: I haven't seen you in nearly a week. I thought you forgot where you live.
0: I've been busy.
4: You've been hanging around with your drug buddies. Be honest.
0: Oh, yeah. Well, how come you're not at work?
4: Well, I couldn't afford daycare, so I stayed home with Vance.
0: Where is he?
4: Taking a nap. Do you have any money for groceries?
0: No. Buy some when you get paid.
4: I have to pay for daycare.
0: Sorry about that.
4: Kevin, you're barely supporting your own son.
0: You're living in my house, aren't you? That's worth a lot.
4: You never spend any time with us. You're always gone.
0: Oh, who wants to listen to a nag? I am out of here! I was spending so much time with another woman that Debbie finally moved out, taking our son. I didn't care. I didn't even want my family around. If she could find me when she needed money, we got in an argument because I rarely had money. I spent it all on supplies to make meth. One night, we were in an old house trailer making the drug, and during a very explosive part of the process, someone lit

0: In a moment, we'll hear the rest of Kevin's story. What do you want for Christmas? If you were homeless, you'd probably want a home. 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
2: Half the trailer exploded in flames, but we all made it out. The police were suspicious, and I became so paranoid I often slept in my truck in the woods. I gotta quit somehow. But there's no way. It's impossible. I might as well

0: That Christmas was horrible. I was too paranoid to be around anyone, even my little boy. In the spring, I was at a logging job site when the pastor of my parents' church came to see me.
1: Kevin, how are you?
0: What are you doing out here, Pastor?
1: Haven't seen you at church in a long time.
0: Too busy.
1: Your dad is concerned about you.
0: It's my life, and I'll live it the way I want.
1: The world has deceived you, Kevin. For what shall it profit a man if he shall gain the whole world and lose his own soul?
0: My soul is okay.
1: Is it? If you were to die today, where would you spend eternity?
0: I'm saved, so let me alone.
1: Okay, I'll let you alone. But I love you, Kevin, and I'm praying for you.
0: His words pierced my heart, and they stayed on my mind. A few months later, a bunch of us made a batch of meth at my house. Then we cleaned up, and another guy and I drove out into the woods to hide the drugs. We heard something that sounded like a wildcat, and the guy with me began shooting into the woods. I managed to hide the drugs, but we didn't realize that we had stumbled across investigators who were watching us. 3 days later, they came. Debbie was there at the time.
2: I'm not going to work today, Kevin. I'm not feeling well.
0: Stay here with me. I've missed you.
2: I've missed you, too.
0: Why don't you and Vance come back here to live?
2: I don't like the drugs and the people who come by to buy them.
0: There aren't any drugs in the house. There's nothing going on.
2: I wish things were different.
0: This time will be different. Just stay a while and see.
2: If only we could be a real family.
0: I want that too, honey. Come on, let's just give it a try.
2: What's that?
0: Oh, it's the cops! I had sold all the drugs the day before, so all they found was paraphernalia. They charged me with a misdemeanor, but Debbie was not charged. I bonded out and stayed at my parents' house 3 days until my probation officer had me rearrested. I waited in the county jail praying that God would let me out. My parents came to visit.
3: We brought you a Bible, son.
0: Thanks, Dad.
4: Are you going to the chapel services?
0: Yes.
4: Give your life to the Lord, Kevin. He'll help you.
0: I did that when I was 9, Mom. Remember?
3: You said words, but they obviously didn't mean anything to you. You've tried to have one foot in the world and one in God's kingdom. It doesn't work that way.
4: Jesus said you can't serve two masters.
0: Brother Barry comes to see me every week. He gave me some booklets to read.
4: Good.
0: Hey, how's business, Dad?
3: Shaky. I may lose everything.
0: Oh, I guess that means I can't borrow money for a good lawyer.
3: No, I haven't got it.
0: Then I guess I'll plead guilty. All my so-called friends vanished, but Debbie stuck with me. I was in jail 7 months, pled guilty, and should have gone to prison, but the judge sentenced me to time served. Free again? I started going to church with my family. Beforehand, however, I would secretly get high in the backyard.
2: You better get ready for church, Kevin.
0: Yeah, first I have to put away some tools in the shop.
2: Don't be long.
0: I won't. Then, you know, I think I'm going to go to truck driving school.
2: Truck driving school?
0: Yeah, I've always wanted to drive a big rig.
2: You're not going back to your dad's logging business?
0: He's losing it.
2: Oh, I'm sorry to hear that.
0: It's my fault. I borrowed so much money from him and didn't pay him back. I even kept his workers out so late they couldn't work the next day. And then, when I was in jail, the strain and all, he couldn't concentrate.
2: What's he gonna do?
0: I don't know. I feel bad about it. Well, I'll go put those tools away and be right back. In early 2002, I graduated from truck driver training. A company that knew my dad gave me a chance, and my job took me out of town during the week. This kept me away from old friends, so I stayed clean. But every weekend, I came home, bought some meth, and stayed high. In December 2003, we went to a Christmas play at church. The ending was about God's judgment on the lost. Fear gripped my heart. Afterward, they gave the invitation to come forward and receive Christ.
1: We just heard how God so loved the world that he gave his only begotten Son, that whosoever believeth in him should not perish, but have everlasting life. Amen. Everlasting life begins when you receive Christ into your heart and life. Jesus said, "He that hath seen me hath seen the Father." Amen. And this is life eternal, that they might know thee, the only true God, and Jesus Christ, whom thou hast sent.
5: Amen.
1: Do you know Jesus Christ as Savior? Have you come face to face with a living God?
6: I'm already saved. I did that when I was 9 years old.
1: 2 Corinthians chapter 5, verse 17 says, "Therefore, if any man be in Christ, he is a new creature. Old things are passed away. Behold, all things are become new." So if you haven't changed on the outside, you haven't been saved on the inside.
0: The Lord finally got to my heart. I knew from then on that I was lost and needed a Savior. But my old fears kicked in. I was afraid of what people would think of me if I went down to the altar. Later that month, Debbie professed faith in Christ, so we started going to Sunday school as well as church. In January 2004, we had winter revival with an evangelist.
7: "For it is written, as I live, saith the Lord, every knee shall bow to me, and every tongue shall confess to God. He is Lord, and he is holy." In 1 Peter chapter 1, the word says, "But as he which hath called you is holy, so be ye holy in all matter of conversation, because it is written, be ye holy, for I am holy."
8: Amen.
7: Brethren, submit yourselves therefore to God. Resist the devil and he will flee from you.
5: Yes.
7: Now how do you resist? Use the sword of the Spirit, which is the word of God. Speak God's word and follow God's word. You see, God honors his word, so trust him.
8: Yes.
7: Trust him with your life. Yes. Jesus said, "He that heareth my word and believeth on him that sent me hath everlasting life and shall not come into condemnation, but is passed from death unto life." And then you trust him day by day, moment by moment, as you surrender to his will. Someone here needs to surrender his life to Christ.
0: I knew he was talking to me, but I resisted because I had a little bit of drugs left that I wanted to use first. I made up my mind to go forward on Wednesday, but God doesn't work on a timetable. Wednesday I went forward and the pastor prayed, but I walked away unsaved. At the Friday night service, I suffered under conviction of sin but feared what people would think if I went to the altar again. Afterward, we went out to eat and I couldn't eat anything. At bedtime, I prayed, asking the Lord to give me another chance to get saved. Halfway through the Saturday night service, someone went forward and I followed.
1: Kevin, you mean business this time, don't you?
0: Yes, Pastor.
1: Come on and get in.
0: Lord Jesus, I'm lost and on my way to hell. You're my only hope. I repent of my sins against you. I am so sorry for the way I've lived. Please forgive my sins and save me. Please, Lord.
1: Now stand up and tell the church what the Lord has done for you.
0: Yes, sir. Jesus just saved me from sin and death. I thought I was saved because I repeated a prayer when I was 9, but this time I meant what I said. The Lord cleaned house and the addiction was broken. Driving a truck, I listened to every Christian radio station I could find to soak up teaching and preaching. Drugs had made my attention span poor, but God began to restore my mind as I read the Bible.
2: It's getting easier to read the Bible. I understand it now.
0: Yes, and I keep seeing myself in the passages.
2: I know, and the sermons always seem directed at me too. It's amazing.
0: What's amazing is how God guides us so gently. Last week in church, that sermon about bitterness.
2: Oh, it convicted me too.
0: I knew I had to apologize to a couple of people and make things right, so I did.
2: You had to swallow your pride.
0: Yeah, ooh, did I ever. But I don't want anything between God and me.
2: Kevin, you know we're living in sin.
0: Yes.
6: We have to get married right away.
2: I agree.
6: Two weeks later, we married. We began having family devotions, and I tried to be a better husband and daddy. God gave me victory over cigarettes the first year I was saved. I spoke with our pastor about leaving gospel tracts at truck stops.
9: That's a good idea, Kevin.
6: Maybe cassette tapes of our services, too.
9: We'll pray that God will put them in the right hands.
6: Pastor, I've been asked to drive a bus and bring some kids to church. I would love to do that.
9: Praise God. It's a great blessing to see how the hearts of those kids have changed.
6: I want to do whatever God wants me to do.
9: God looks for a willing heart, Kevin. He'll guide you.
6: Step by step, the Lord drew me closer. God gave us a second son. When I knew in 2006 that he wanted me to teach a class, I talked to the pastor and we prayed. I helped with primary camp, but I talked way over their heads, so God humbled me. I learned to dig deeper into the Bible. Then I was asked to assist in the teen class, where I've learned a lot more than I've taught. God's lessons go on and on.
2: The wicked borroweth and payeth not again, but the righteous showeth mercy and giveth. Okay, I've read it. What's this all about?
6: I have some old bills that I've never paid, Debbie. Two banknotes. And I owe a lawyer more than $4,000.
2: Oh, that's a lot of money.
6: Well, the Lord has been dealing with me about calling and offering to make payments.
2: We don't have any extra money, Kevin.
6: I have to trust God to provide extra money somehow. I'll start by calling the lawyer.
2: What did they say?
6: The secretary could only find a bill for $600.
2: You're kidding.
6: No, I asked her to make sure, but she said that was it.
2: Oh, that's wonderful, Kevin.
6: Yes, God is awesome. We paid those debts with an unexpected tax refund and by disciplined spending. The Lord has always met our needs. I still make mistakes, but He picks me up again. We just returned from our first mission trip to the island of Abaco, where we shared God's love and truth. And this is the record that God hath given to us eternal life, and this life is in His Son. He that hath the Son hath life, and he that hath not the Son of God hath not life.
10: Listening friend, you can have God's eternal life by praying with us right now. Dear God, I repent of my sins, and I believe you sent Jesus to die for me. I believe he rose from the dead and lives forevermore. Thank you for dying in my place, Jesus. Save me. Come into my heart and life and make me like you. In your name I pray. Amen.
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grew up in Hungary. At the age of 6, our family moved from Hungary to the United States. The transition from Hungary and Europe in general, it was definitely a change. When I was 14, I started smoking, I did drugs. After I went back to Hungary at the age of 18, I started living a better lifestyle. I stopped drinking, smoking, doing drugs. I was definitely cleaning up. And when I walked past those streets where my local church was, I always had this good feeling. I wasn't quite ready to enter it yet, but I certainly knew that that's where I should be. Came back to the States several years later, and I was feeling lost. I didn't find my purpose, didn't know where to go with life. I was unemployed, I had anxiety issues, just wasn't able to find peace. However, the big change actually happened in my life when the pandemic hit the world. This was, and I still remember the date exactly, it was February 2nd of 2020. I was not feeling too well. I was just kind of blue and depressed and just playing around, and where I, you know, flip on the TV and start channel surfing, and lo and behold, I come across Amazing Facts TV channel on our local cable station. Literally, the Holy Spirit just touched my heart at that moment. I was immediately alive again, it seemed. My health changed after that. I stopped eating unhealthy foods and on clean foods. At the end of the series, my desire to get to know Christ even more was growing and was insatiable, it seemed like. I grabbed every opportunity I could. That's all I was doing. I always had the feeling that Pastor Doug is talking to me, that he knows me, that he knows what I'm going through. My testimony wouldn't be complete if I didn't mention my daughter. I hadn't really introduced the Lord to her. At first I told her about the health aspect. From that day on, we started praying together. She was very enthralled and very eager to learn, which brought my faith to a higher level as well, because she was very open to it. She even made the point to say, "Why didn't you tell me this before?" And that's an 8-year-old who is able to understand what is being said, which just speaks volumes that God uses him greatly. So after watching Pastor Doug on my television set, I was introduced to my local church, which I've been attending ever since I'm able. And not only did I find a community, I found other Hungarians that share my faith. We get together often. We support each other. It's just been a blessing beyond words. My name is Angela Kaiser. Thank you for changing my life.

0: At the heart of why we struggle to understand the otherness of God is our assumption that he must be, in some sense, just a grander and more powerful version of us. If we are preoccupied with tomorrow, God must think of nothing else, for he controls tomorrow. If we're sorrowful or angry when people disappoint us, God's indignation must be multiples of ours. Because we find it hard to forgive, we think that he forgives reluctantly and only when petitioned. But God loves differently. For my thoughts are not your thoughts, neither are your ways my ways, declares the Lord. In the heart of God, there's an unquenchable affection for us, even when we're anxious, even when we're angry, even when we stumble at forgiving or believing we've been forgiven. Because of his great love for us, God, who is rich in mercy, made us alive with Christ, even when we were dead in transgressions. It is by grace you have been saved. We know no one who loves like God, who will not be distracted and cannot be dissuaded from loving us, embracing us. This is love. Not that we loved God, but that he loved us and sent his Son as an atoning sacrifice for our sins. We'll never comprehend such grace, but we can welcome it, rejoice in it, be warmed by it, and stay in it.
1: 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This is your daily devotional reading.
2: This Day with God, a devotional by Ellen White, September 16th. Take Jesus at his word.

0: Jesus, oh, for grace to trust him more.
1: Take Jesus at his word. Be careful for nothing, but in everything by prayer and supplication with thanksgiving, let your requests be made known unto God. Philippians chapter 4, verse 6. I keep your case before me, and I am grieved that you are troubled in mind. I would comfort you if it were in my power. Has not Jesus, the precious Savior, been to you so many times a present help in times of need? Do not grieve the Holy Spirit, but cease worrying. This is what you have many times talked to others. Let the words of those who are not sick, as you are, comfort you, and may the Lord help you, is my prayer. If it is the Lord's will that you should die, you should feel that it is your privilege to commit your whole being, body, soul, and spirit, into the hands of a just and merciful God. He has no such feelings of condemnation as you imagine. I want you to stop thinking that the Lord does not love you. Cast yourself unreservedly upon the merciful provisions that he has made. You need not think that you have done anything which would lead God to treat you with severity. I know better. Just believe in his love and take him at his word. He would have you believe and act out your faith. Christ has given us in his life an illustration of the amiability of character that he would have us all possess. No suspicion of distrust is to take possession of our minds. No apprehension of the greatness of God is to confuse our faith. May God help us to humble ourselves in meekness and lowliness. Christ laid aside his royal robe and kingly crown that he might associate with humanity and show that human beings may be perfect. Clad in the garments of mercy, he lived in our world a perfect life to give us evidence of his love. He has done that which should make unbelief in him impossible. From his high command in the heavenly courts, he stooped to take human nature upon him. His life is an example of what our lives may be. That no apprehension of God's greatness should come in to efface our belief in God's love, Christ became a man of sorrows and acquainted with grief. The human heart, given up to him, will become a sacred harp, sending forth sacred music. This Day with God, September 16th.
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1: In the book of Revelation, chapter 1, verse 18, Jesus Christ said, "I am he who lives and was dead, and behold, I am alive forevermore. Amen. And have the keys of hell and of death." This past winter, my little boy Seth learned how to snowboard up in the mountains of North Idaho, and he had his first lesson on a Friday. And the next Friday, I knew that he was planning on going up with his teacher up to one of the big slopes. And he was going to be going down with her quite a ways down and pretty fast. And my son, he's an eight-year-old, and he just likes to do things like that. And so the night before he had his second lesson, I met with my family for worship, and we all knelt down and prayed. And I prayed that the Lord Jesus would keep Seth alive and that he wouldn't kill himself on the slopes. Well, on that Friday, he went up and he did his thing, and I prayed for him. And later on that day, I called the house, and my daughter was there, and my little five-year-old girl, and she answered the phone, and she said, "Daddy, Daddy," she said, "Seth is alive." And of course, I was relieved to hear that he made it through going down the big slope. And when she said, "He's alive," I thought about Jesus Christ. Revelation 1, verse 18, Jesus said, "I am he who lives and was dead, and behold, I'm alive forevermore. Amen. And I have the keys of hell and of death." Thank God that Jesus is alive today. He's up in heaven, and he's coming back to take his people home. And because he's alive, we can live with him forever and ever if we choose Jesus as our personal Savior. He's alive, and I want to live forever too. Don't you? You have just heard his voice today.
0: To watch more 2-minute devotionals, go to hisvoicetoday.com.

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1: This Day with God, a devotional by Ellen White. September 16th. Take Jesus at His word.

0: it?
1: Take Jesus at his word. Be careful for nothing, but in everything by prayer and supplication with thanksgiving, let your requests be made known unto God. Philippians chapter 4, verse 6. I keep your case before me, and I am grieved that you are troubled in mind. I would comfort you if it were in my power. Has not Jesus, the precious Savior, been to you so many times a present help in times of need? Do not grieve the Holy Spirit, but cease worrying. This is what you have many times talked to others. Let the words of those who are not sick, as you are, comfort you, and may the Lord help you, is my prayer. If it is the Lord's will that you should die, you should feel that it is your privilege to commit your whole being, body, soul, and spirit, into the hands of a just and merciful God. He has no such feelings of condemnation as you imagine. I want you to stop thinking that the Lord does not love you. Cast yourself unreservedly upon the merciful provisions that He has made. You need not think that you have done anything which would lead God to treat you with severity. I know better. Just believe in His love and take Him at His word. He would have you believe and act out your faith. Christ has given us in His life an illustration of the amiability of character that He would have us all possess. No suspicion of distrust is to take possession of our minds. No apprehension of the greatness of God is to confuse our faith. May God help us to humble ourselves in meekness and lowliness. Christ laid aside His royal robe and kingly crown that He might associate with humanity and show that human beings may be perfect. Clad in the garments of mercy, He lived in our world a perfect life to give us evidence of His love. He has done that which should make unbelief in Him impossible. From His high command in the heavenly courts, He stooped to take human nature upon Him. His life is an example of what our lives may be. That no apprehension of God's greatness should come in to efface our belief in God's love, Christ became a man of sorrows and acquainted with grief. The human heart, given up to Him, will become a sacred harp, sending forth sacred music. This Day with God, September 16th.
2: I encourage you to be ye doers of the word and not hearers only. Thank you for listening, and be sure to join us tomorrow for your daily devotional reading.

very hyperactive, ADHD. My mom had to medicate me just to get through the day because I was just super aggressive and just nuts. And got into a lot of trouble. Was an alcoholic from at least 12 years old on. Just a problem child, constantly in trouble in school. Got into high school, I got into a lot of fights. My parents and I both decided that joining the Air Force would be my best choice to keep me out of trouble. I actually had to go through basic training twice because I needed an attitude adjustment. After I finally got out of there in Texas, went to another place in Texas for my training. After there, I got my first duty station, which is Germany. And when I got there, I got in with the worst of the worst crowd. So I thought my high school friends were bad. Well, these guys were really, really bad. Took me under their wing, and I was their protege, if you could say. We drank and we partied really hard over there. After about a year and a half of being in Germany and just partying like a rock star, life wasn't really that fulfilling. I mean, I was having a great time on the outside, but inside I knew something was dying, something was wrong. One night I was flicking through my channels in my dorm, and I got to this channel. I still remember it as channel 82, and it was just crystal clear, and I didn't have any channels that were crystal clear. I had never seen it before. There was this guy, this preacher, and I was just about to change it because I didn't really want to hear anything about religion, and he said the word Antichrist. He was taking his Bible and he was comparing things with history, and I thought that was really interesting, and I never actually studied my Bible before. I was embarrassed of Christianity back then, so I would sneak back to work after hours. I'd ride my bike back to work where they had a computer, and I would get online, and without anybody being able to see, you know, I would get online and start doing this Bible research on this amazing fact site. And I went through their online Bible school. I learned so much, and I came to a point of a crisis, I guess. I'm learning these awesome biblical truths right now, yet they contradict what I was taught growing up. And there was one thing that I heard through all these prophecy series I was watching that just kind of stuck with me, and that was Rome is the city of seven hills, and that's where the beast sits. So I said, well, I'm gonna go test this one out. So I ditched my drinking buddies for a long weekend. We had a 4-day weekend coming up, and I flew down to Rome, and I was specifically looking for the city of seven hills, and I thought they would be seven great big mountains, you know. So I'm coming into Rome, and I'm looking out the window, and like, Rome is as flat as a pancake. So I'm like, these guys are liars, dude. I've been duped. And I finally, I get on a double-decker tour bus as soon as I get in there, and I put the headphones in, hit the English button, and it says, oh, welcome to Rome, the city of seven hills. And I'm like, what in the world? Okay, so that's true. Wow, it's awesome. They've never lied to me. Everything they've said was true, straight from the Bible. So I was like, hey, I want to get baptized. And in July of 2005, right after I turned 21, and I was always excited about turning 21 because I could finally go to the bars, but by that time I was done with it. You know, I had stopped, and I said, I'm going to get baptized. So July 2005, I got baptized. My name is Nick. I want to thank you for changing my life.

This is my faith, we proudly say, and point to doctrines, dogma, sacred books. These I believe, we chorus as we sit in church, surrounded by the arsenal of arguments built up to counter unbelief. But what is faith at 3 a.m., when worries gather in the dark like spiders on the ceiling? What is our trust when feverish loved ones groan and fret, and we feel helpless to relieve their pain? The heart of faith is trusting in God's unrelenting love, much more than lining up beliefs or getting answers to our prayers. To be assured of His affection, to know His hand on us, His salve for all our wounds, His quiet but all kindly grace, this is the bond that makes faith powerful and real. Be sure of this, Jesus says, I am with you always, even to the end of the age. Christ is never absent. The truths we teach are, at their best, descriptions of our trust in grace. The love we never earned and don't deserve is lavished on us just because God's heart is love. When we trust deeply, we speak well of God. We tell God's truth. So stay in grace.

This is Karen Wickham from Grundy Reversing Diabetes Seminars with your diabetes reversal tip of the day. People who eat a high animal protein diet of more than 20% animal protein are 5 times more likely to die of diabetes than someone who eats less than 10% protein. However, if you get all your protein from plants, your risk will be even lower. To learn more, visit our website at grundyrds.org.

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1: In Proverbs chapter 16, verse 18, the Bible says, "Pride goeth before destruction, and a haughty spirit before a fall." Some time ago, I was driving down a highway, and I looked on the side of the road, and I saw a big sign, and it was an advertisement for the United States Navy. Now, I certainly respect the Navy, but what I saw taught me a spiritual lesson. There was a picture of an ocean and a submarine that was way down below the water, the surface of the water, and the caption said, "Our pride runs deep." And as I kept driving, I thought about that line, that advertisement for the Navy, "Our pride runs deep." And I thought about Lucifer and how pride is really what got the whole world, or the whole universe, into the mess that it's in. Lucifer became proud after he tempted Adam and Eve. Down throughout human history, people have been proud. Pride is a very terrible thing. And the Bible says that pride goes before destruction, and a haughty spirit before a fall. Jesus continually teaches humility. In Matthew chapter 11, verse 28, he said, "Come to me, all you who labor and are heavy laden, and I will give you rest." And then he said, "Learn of me, for I am meek and lowly in heart, and you will find rest for your souls." Somebody else once said, "Pride is the president of hell." If we're going to overcome sin and prepare for heaven through Jesus Christ and His grace, we've got to overcome pride, give it up, and learn to be humble in heart. Proverbs 16:18, "Pride goes before destruction, and a haughty spirit before a fall."
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And the music, oh yeah, it slaps.

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1: 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September 16th, the Sacred Temple of the Body.

0: The sacred temple of the body. What? Know ye not that your body is the temple of the Holy Ghost, which is in you, which ye have of God, and ye are not your own? For ye are bought with a price. Therefore, glorify God in your body and in your spirit, which are God's. 1 Corinthians chapter 6, verses 19 and 20. That perfection of character which the Lord requires is the fitting up of the whole being as a temple for the indwelling of the Holy Spirit. God will accept of nothing less than the service of the entire human organism. It is not enough to bring into action certain parts of the living machinery. All parts must work in perfect harmony, or the service will be deficient. It is thus that man is qualified to cooperate with God in representing Christ to the world. Thus, God desires to prepare a people to stand before Him pure and holy, that He may introduce them into the society of heavenly angels. We have been entrusted with the most solemn message ever given to our world, and the object to be kept plainly and distinctly before our minds is the glory of God. Let us take care that we do nothing which will weaken physical, mental, or spiritual helpfulness. For God will not accept a tainted, diseased, corrupted sacrifice. Care must be exercised in eating, in drinking, in dressing, and in working, lest we detract from our efficiency and fail of doing our most exalted work in the best manner, in order that the results of our labor may be as lasting as eternity. It is our duty to train and discipline the body in order that we shall render to the Master the highest possible service. Inclination must not control us. We are not to pamper the appetite and indulge in the use of that which is not for our good, simply because it gratifies the palate. Neither are we to seek to live by the starvation plan, with the idea that we shall become spiritually minded and that God shall be glorified. We must use the intelligence that God has given in order that we may be perfect in body, soul, and spirit, that we may have a symmetrical character, a well-balanced mind, and do perfect work for the Master. The sacred temple of the body must be kept pure and uncontaminated, that God's Holy Spirit may dwell therein. Our High Calling, September 16th.
1: I encourage you to be ye doers of the word and not hearers only. Thank you for listening, and be sure to join us tomorrow for your daily devotional reading.

I grew up in a Christian home. I had four older sisters and one younger brother. It was chaotic, but there was love. Then as I grew older, with the cares of life, our family sort of started to drift away from the church. I went to a more liberal high school where it was encouraged to kind of be radical and express yourself. Sooner or later, I was introduced to drinking and smoking. When I got out of high school, I went to community college. I think my faith was damaged more so there because now I was introduced to secular science classes, which was teaching me there's no God. At the same time, I began to develop this pain in my lower back, and it's excruciating. No matter how much physical therapy I'm doing, I'm just in extraordinary pain. I mean, like, just each day, I'm just like, how am I going to get through this day? And it finally comes to a point where I was doing my homework with a bottle of liquor. I'm hunched over like an old man because of the pain that's forming in my back. I'm depressed. My anxiety is through the roof. My heart rate is just racing. I just feel like I'm on the verge of self-destruction. And I just have this feeling like you need to open the Bible. You need to look in there and you need to find the words of Jesus. My mom had gotten me an Amazing Facts Prophecy Study Bible. And for whatever reason, I felt compelled to get on the ground on my knees. I cry out to God and I'm saying, please let me serve you. God, please let me serve you. I just want to serve you. So I start crying. I start feeling very emotional. I make my way to Luke chapter 6 where it says, blessed are you who weep. And I'm sitting here weeping. All of a sudden, I just feel this immense joy come over me. And as I'm crying, I start laughing. And I look back down right underneath where it says, blessed are you who weep, it says, for you shall laugh. As soon as I read that, I pop up with this sort of clarity that I have never experienced in my life. And it was the presence of the Lord. When he came and visited me that day, I was healed of my alcoholism, smoking, drugs, my back pain went away. I couldn't beat that problem, so Christ came down and beat it for me. I just get to this place where I start pursuing God in a new way. I start to watch sermons by Doug Batchelor on Amazing Facts. Many times it felt like God was speaking directly at me about my situation, face to face with me through Doug Batchelor. A couple years later, I enrolled in AFCO, and it was an amazing experience. I learned so much. It was a time that I improved my prayer life, my devotional life. The teachers were incredible. There were so many wonderful lessons on evangelism, prophecy, on how to just become an effective soul winner. What Amazing Facts allowed me to do was start teaching at my church, giving Bible studies at my house, and by the grace of God, be a light to others to just bring them into this truth, this existence with Christ.

When our hearts are full of warmth and we feel in control, it's easy to be gracious to the ones who give offense. Forget about it, we advise them. It's no big thing, no worries. Forgiveness seems within our reach. We give our grudges to the wind. But when we're powerless and cold, when we've been wounded by deep malice or contempt, we cling to the only weapons we have left, our anger and our memory. We have no grace for villains or the haughty. We pray they get what they deserve. And then we hear again the strange new urgings of the gospel. Love your enemies and pray for those who persecute you. Against our narrative of righteous indignation, grace tells us stories that seem impossible. The Lord who urged us to forgive, forgives the sins we love to hate: adultery, betrayal, cruel violence, and greed. There's no rousing of our will that can teach us to forgive like this. Grace is the gift of Christ. From Him to us, from us to them, from them to others still unloved and unforgiven. The sequence is repeatable. When we're forgiven, we learn grace. We'll never lack for opportunities to practice what we've learned. Remember now how much you're loved, and stay in grace.

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1: In the book of Proverbs, chapter 18, verse 21, the Bible says that death and life are in the power of the tongue, and they that love it shall eat the fruit of it. About a month ago, I was at a church potluck, and I was going through the line, and I saw a big bowl in front of me of what looked like delicious purple cabbage. And so I loaded up and put it on my plate, and then I went and sat down next to my wife and her mother. And we struck up a conversation. I took a bite of the cabbage, and my wife's mother looked at me and said, "How do you like the cabbage?" And I just responded honestly, and I said, "Well, actually, I don't really care for it. I don't like it." And then she looked at me and she said, "Oh, I'm sorry, I made it." And then I was pretty embarrassed, and I thought about the classic statement, insert foot into mouth. And that's what I did. I was sorry I said it, but she's a nice lady, and she forgave me. And obviously, you know, that was an embarrassing moment, but it wasn't of eternal consequences. But the Bible tells us that what we say can affect people's lives for good or for evil. It can affect people for eternity. Life and death, Proverbs says, are in the power of the tongue, and they that love it shall eat the fruit of it. Jesus Christ wants us to be careful of the things that we say. Everything we say has an impact on somebody's heart, somebody's life, and our words are more important than we realize. Death and life, the Bible says, are in the power of the tongue, and they that love it shall eat the fruit of it. You have just heard His Voice Today.
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Hello, friends. This is Doug Batchelor. How about an amazing fact? In 1874, Methodists in Swan Quarter, North Carolina, decided it was time to construct a permanent church building. The homeless Christians found what they believed was an ideal site for their church, a perfect lot in the heart of town on its highest ground. But when they approached the owner of the lot, Sam Sadler, he did not want to waste his prime real estate for a church. Even after their offer was increased, Sadler flatly refused to sell the land. Soon after, the Methodists accepted a gift of land half a mile away on some low-lying property. The members cheerfully began building a modest but sturdy structure resting on brick piers. Then something miraculous occurred that has been confirmed by scores of witnesses. On September 17, 1876, right after they dedicated the small church, a powerful hurricane began to brew.

0: Rain fell and the wind blew until the rising water lifted the little Methodist church from its foundation and began to carry it like Noah's Ark up the street. People awoke the next morning to witness an amazing sight. The entire church was floating down Oyster Creek Road. A few good Samaritans saw the drifting church and tried to tie it off with ropes, but it broke its moorings and continued its journey as though it had a mind of its own. It went straight down the road to a corner and bumped into a general store. Then it took a sharp right turn and headed down that road for about two city blocks, until it reached what is the corner of now Church Street. Then it took another left turn, crossed the Carawan Canal, and stopped. The little church had now settled exactly in the center of the property the members had originally requested for their house of worship, the parcel Sam Sadler had refused to sell the church. After seeing the mighty work of Providence, Mr. Sadler, with trembling hands, gave the title deed for the land to the Methodist pastor. And when the church was dedicated years later, it was called Providence. Today, a sign stands in front of the Providence Church reminding visitors that this was the church moved by the hand of God. Many people are wondering if the hand of God is still leading His church today. Stay with us, friends, and we're going to learn more as Amazing Facts brings you this edition of Bible Answers Live.
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0: 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And you can participate by praying for us as we answer these live questions. It's something of an adventure, a safari in the Scriptures. We never know exactly what the questions are going to be, and we just pray that using the Bible and the Bible resources at our fingertips, we can claim the promise, if we seek, we will find. And we always like to begin this program with a word of prayer. Pastor Jean Ross is doing mission work right now out of the country, and so you all pray for Pastor Doug as I attempt to negotiate the phones and the Bibles here. And so let's pray together. Loving Lord, thank you again for your blessings. Thank you for the truth that sets people free. I pray right now that the words that we study and that we speak will be spirit and life that will transform the listeners. So please bless this broadcast for your own name's sake, and it's in that name we pray. Amen. Well, at the beginning of our program, we told an amazing fact about a floating church. And to this very day, you can go there to Oyster Creek in Swan Quarter, North Carolina, and you can see the site where this church was moved by the hand of God from its lowlands to the high ground that it originally wanted and just placed there. Just, it's a miraculous story. And some are wondering, is God still leading His church today? There are so many churches that disagree. Is there a way to know what church is the truth? Does it matter what church you belong to? Then there are others who say that the era of the church is dead and we don't need to belong to any church anymore, or belong to any organization, as long as you're a Christian in your heart. What is the truth about this important subject? And we must get our answers from the Word of God. The Bible must be our guide, the Word of Christ, and how we serve Christ. We have a free offer tonight that will help you to better understand this important subject of what is the role of the church. Can we know how to identify the church the Lord is leading us to? What are the criteria, biblically, that we're to use? very important study guide. It also comes from prophecy, and it's called The Bride of Christ. This is free. 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Tell them you're requesting the free offer, The Bride of Christ, to better understand this subject of the church in the world today. We are only going to take one internet question tonight because it's something of a broad one. A person is asking about an experience they find in Genesis chapter 12 and its verses 9 to 20. And it's where Abraham goes into Egypt and he claims that his wife Sarah, or Sarai was her original name, is really his sister, and he basically lies. And then you have a similar story where in Genesis 20 verses 1 to 18, Abraham tells Abimelech, king of the Philistines, that Sarah is his sister. And they're wondering, is this one story that's told two different ways, or is it two separate events where one gives more detail? Well, they're obviously two separate occasions. One, it tells us that Abram went to Egypt and he told the Pharaoh that Sarah was his sister. And then the other time, it's in the land of the Philistines and he told the Philistine king Abimelech. There were frequent famines, so I think both occurred during times of famine. But Sarah must have been an absolutely gorgeous, striking woman, because not only Abraham, but Isaac with his wife Rebekah, they were fearful that they would be killed so that others could take their wives. These women that came from the line of Shem and the descendants of Terah were evidently very beautiful women. There could have been something where the people living there in Canaan were more swarthy, and these may have been fair-skinned, blue-eyed girls that they found attractive, that they wanted in their harem. We're not exactly sure, but evidently Abram was so afraid that he would be killed and they would just take his wife, even when Sarah was over 60 years of age. Of course, they age more slowly then. That he would lie and say, she's my sister, where she was actually indeed his half-sister. But the fact he did not divulge that Sarah was his wife, that was less than the truth, and a half-truth is a whole lie. So Abram got into trouble for doing that. Anyway, hope that helps a little bit with that question. It's probably time for us to take some phone calls. And so we're going to begin, and we're starting out talking with Greg, who's calling from Kansas City. Calling, listening on the internet. Welcome to the program, Greg. You're on the air. Greg, are you there? You're on Bible Answers Live.
2: Hello.
0: Hi, Greg. How you doing?
2: Pretty good. I had a question here on Israel.
0: Okay.
2: And looking in Ezekiel, and it looks to me like they're conditional.
0: Ezekiel, what prophecies about Israel?
2: Well, from probably the chapters 37 and on, especially with the bones.
0: Okay.
2: And because of Israel's failure to accept Christ as the Lamb, and because of Stephen stoning, as a nation, I know that Israel no longer has prophecies. But at the same time, you look at Ezekiel. Is this something that we are seeing Israel as being a spiritual at this time?
0: Well, let me give you something to think about to understand these Old Testament prophecies about the nation of Israel.
2: Okay.
0: At the time of Christ, picture Israel as an olive tree. This is an illustration that Paul uses in the book of Romans.
2: Right.
0: At the time of Christ, many of the branches of that olive tree were pruned back, and in their place, the Gentile branches were grafted in. Now, the stock is all the original stock of Israel. Matter of fact, every Christian has his faith rooted in the constitution of Judaism and Israel. It's a Jewish Bible that we're reading. You know what I'm saying? The,
2: right.
0: the laws and the foundations of the plan of salvation, Jesus himself, it's all Jewish.
2: Right.
0: But what happened at the time of Christ is that the gospel basically, it blossomed and it pollinated everywhere. Pentecost is when that happened, when Jews from every nation took the gospel back to their countries and it began to diffuse about the time of Stephen to the Gentiles.
2: Correct.
0: So the prophecies about Israel now are much broader than just one nation. The Bible says, if you are Christ, then you are Abraham's seed.
2: Right.
0: He is not a Jew which is one inwardly, but he or outwardly, but he is a Jew which is one inwardly. And it's not circumcision of the flesh, but circumcision of the heart. And there's so many statements in the New Testament that tell us that these prophecies about Israel were really looking at a wider audience than just one nation. Now, I believe still God has a role for the nation of Israel specifically, and that, you know, obviously they're a unique country from every other country in that the Jewish people were conquered, scattered, displaced for 1900 years, and then they get back their same geography, and they still have their language and their culture. That's just, there's no other nation in the world that's happened to.
2: Right.
0: So they stand out for that reason. But most of the prophecies you're going to find now in the Old Testament that are future for Israel are speaking of spiritual Israel.
2: Right. Well, because when I look at Ezekiel 37, and at one time I've seen this before where the Valley of the Bones, someone has said something, I don't know where I got it, about a spiritual nature of that, if we're Israel, even for ourselves, that we have lost our way, or and that he will revive us.
0: Well, yeah, the I've used Ezekiel 37 to preach on revival many times, but
2: right.
0: Ezekiel 37 really was fulfilled. Follow me. Ezekiel prophesied from Babylon.
2: Okay.
0: The children of Israel had been carried away. He prophesied that though they looked like a valley of dead bones, they would come back to life. The captivity, the remnant, did go back to Israel, and they were revived as a nation. So Israel's done this more than once, where they were dispossessed and came home again.
2: Right.
0: Matter of fact, they did it three
2: times.
0: Egypt, Babylon, and the Roman dispersion.
2: Right. Now, at the same time, when you get into 38 and 39 with Gog and Magog, now, is that something that's still future?
0: Yes, because Revelation, you read about Gog and Magog in Revelation chapter 20, yeah. That is still future. And Gog and Magog, they were ancient enemies of Israel, and they represent the wicked in the last days. Boy, you know what I'd like to do, because you're asking me to study
2: like to,
0: big subject.
2: If you have something that I
0: do.
2: Read on a scholarly or a theological level.
0: Well, I've got two things I think that you'll really appreciate. One is a book that I wrote with a fellow Jew called Spiritual Israel, and it really will help understand some of these prophecies of Israel. The other is dealing with the subject of Gog and Magog. It's a lesson that we have on the millennium. And if you call the Amazing Facts number, and let me give you have a pencil?
2: Yeah.
0: It's 800-835-6747. Ask for our study guide on the, ask for the booklet on spiritual Israel. We'll send that to you. And we also have a booklet on the millennium. Just ask for that, and they'll know what that is. Hey, I hope that helps a little, Greg. Big question. Whenever you get into Ezekiel, I can always count on it being pretty deep. We're going to talk next to Marvin, who's been waiting patiently, listening on Spokane, Washington, 3ABN. Welcome, Marvin. You're on the air.
3: Yes.
0: Thanks. And your question?
3: My question is about Jesus. What he said, do we take that literally? What he said, someone addressed him as good master. What should I do to be saved? Do we take that as nobody's good? As he said, only the Father in heaven is?
0: Yeah, you find that in Mark chapter 10. Well, actually, it's in Mark 10, Matthew 19, and Luke 18. It's the story of the rich young ruler. And when he first comes to Jesus, he says, good master, what shall I do that I might have eternal life? And Jesus says, why callest thou me good? There is none good but one, and that is God. Christ was saying that all men have sinned, and that is true. That is literal. Christ was not denying his goodness. He said the only one who is really good is God. What he's doing is giving a clue that he is God, if he really is good. And the Bible says every good and perfect gift comes from God. Jesus must be God. So he wasn't denying his divinity. He was revealing that he is good, and therefore he must be God. Hope that helps a little bit, Marvin. Appreciate your question. Going to try and get a few more before our break, talking to Joseph next. Joseph is calling from New York, listening on WMCA. Welcome to the program, Joseph. Are you there, Joseph? I hear someone coming to the phone. Yes, you're on the air.
4: Hello.
0: Hi.
4: Sir, I understand that in the Old Testament, there are 613 laws.
0: Yeah, I've not done the count, but I've heard that before. I've heard varying numbers pretty close to that.
4: And there are also 613 bones in the human body. Do you think that's a coincidence, or do you think the laws were made to conform the number of bones in the human body?
0: Well, I think I heard somebody say that once before. My wife's a physical therapist. I didn't know there were 613 bones in the human body. But I think I'd heard somebody say that before now that you mention it. I don't know what the spiritual application would be or what the purpose for that is, why God would have the laws in the Bible match up with the bones in our body. You know, I wouldn't draw that conclusion. And just so you know, different rabbis that counted the Old Testament laws, they came up with different numbers, because some laws they said were two, and other laws they said, well, it's really just, it's two ways of saying the same law. So not even all the rabbis agree on that number.
4: You think it might just be a coincidence?
0: I think it's just a coincidence.
4: Okay.
0: I bet you can find other things that have got 613 in the world, and I wouldn't match it up with the law.
4: I guess you can. Okay, thank you very much.
0: All right, thank you very much, Joseph. Appreciate your question. You know, some people are very intrigued by numbers. And, for instance, there used to be a highway in New Mexico, Highway 666. I lived right near it. And it was, you know, they line up the highways in North America, and North and South, East and West, and there was actually a method to the madness of how they numbered them. And they finally came to highway number 666. Well, people were so superstitious about that highway that they've changed the name of the highway. So, you know, numbers are numbers, and I don't think we should always try and read something into it. All right, we're going to next talk to David, who's calling from Richmond, Virginia, listening on KFAX. Welcome, David. You're on the air.
5: Hello.
0: Hi, and your question?
5: I want to know if can the devil see people when they die?
0: All right, good question. Can the devil see people once they die? Well, the Bible says the living know they'll die, and this is Ecclesiastes chapter 9, the living know they'll die, the dead know not anything. And so when dead people die, the devil, you know, there's a lot of paintings and comics that show the devil standing in red leotards with a pitchfork and horns, and he is in charge of hell, and he's roasting the lost people and the souls. Nothing in the Bible tells us that the devil is in charge of hell. Not one iota. Matter of fact, in Revelation 20, it says Satan is going to be cast into hell. There's nothing in the Bible that tells us that the devil has charge over souls when they die. There's nothing in the Bible that tells us that he communicates with them when they die. What the devil does do, and this is what confuses people, David, the devil's got a lot of fallen angels that work under him. They're sometimes called demons and evil spirits in the Bible. They will sometimes masquerade at a seance or when working with a medium. They'll masquerade. They'll pretend to be dead people. And even when I was a kid, used to fool around with witchcraft, didn't know any better, and we would have these seances and try to, you know, bring back from the dead Abraham Lincoln or some famous dead person. And, you know, poor Abraham Lincoln probably never got any rest if the devil was able to bring him back at a seance, because everybody's doing it. So it's not the devil. It's usually his demons, evil spirits that are manipulating people that way. The dead don't know anything until the judgment. That's what the Bible says. The next conscious thought of the dead is the resurrection and the presence of the Lord, or a resurrection for judgment.
5: So you can't see the dead?
0: No. Well, I mean, you can look at their bodies, but they're not running around under his control.
5: Oh, okay.
0: Okay.
5: Okay, thank you, Pastor Blake.
0: I've got a lesson. You know, let me send you the lesson. It's free, David. Do you have a pencil?
5: Okay. Yeah.
0: Just call this number I'm going to give you. It's 835-6747. That's 800-835-6747. Ask for the lesson, Are the Dead Really Dead? Are the Dead Really Dead? Matter of fact, anybody listening, if you'd like a copy of that, you can call for that right now. Appreciate your call. And next we're going to be talking with Lana, who's calling from Springfield, Illinois, listening on KJSL. Welcome, Lana. You're on the air.
6: Yes, Pastor Doug. It's great to talk to you.
0: Likewise.
6: Very blessed. My question is, it pertains to the Ten Commandments.
0: Okay.
6: And it's about, what was that cloud by day and the pillar of fire by night that they were led across to the promised land? What was it? Because I'm confused by that. I mean, it really fascinates me.
0: Well, it evidently came up when the temple was erected. That pillar came up from the Holy of Holies. It hovered over the Holy of Holies, which was a symbol for the presence of God. But the pillar was leading them before they ever built the temple. The pillar was leading them when they crossed the Red Sea.
6: Mm-hmm.
0: That pillar is a symbol for the Spirit. Now keep in mind, in 1 Corinthians chapter 10, it tells us that when the children of Israel went through the Red Sea, that was a symbol for water baptism.
6: Mm-hmm.
0: And Paul says they were baptized in the sea like water and in the cloud like the Spirit. So the children of Israel were led by the cloud, which was a symbol of the Holy Spirit.
6: Mm-hmm.
0: And so sometimes the Spirit is symbolized by fire, as at Pentecost, tongues of fire appeared on the heads of the disciples. Sometimes it's like a wind. It says there was a mighty wind. The Holy Spirit is one of the more nebulous persons of the Godhead for us to imagine or understand, because he doesn't have the uniform form that a person does. But that Spirit was like the glory of God that was enshrouded. In the day, it was in a cloud, and it gave them shade. At night, it would glow and illuminate the camp. But it was a symbol of the presence of God with them, the glory of God.
6: I see.
0: What was in the cloud making it glow? I don't know.
6: Okay.
0: Something was there. I mean, it could have been angels, like the angels that those wise men, those magi that followed the star. That was obviously not a planet, because it was leading them right to a certain stable.
6: Mm-hmm.
0: And so it was a band of angels, probably, that they were following, that were the same angels that appeared to the shepherds and filled the sky with light. It may have been the angel of the Lord in that cloud that was illuminating it. I'll get to heaven, and that'll be one of my questions.
6: Okay.
0: All right. I appreciate
6: that.
0: Good question.
6: Thank you, and I hope to meet you someday.
0: Likewise.
6: Thank you.
0: God bless. That frees up a line, friends. If you've got a call, we have several lines open. If you have a question, rather. And that phone number, once again, to get to the studio, is a different number than our resource number. If you want to get your question on the air tonight, just dial 800-GOD-SAYS. 800-463-7297. And we go to the Bible for our answers. All right, next going to talk with Jay, who's calling from New York, New York, also listening on WMCA. Welcome to the program, Jay.
7: Welcome, Pastor Doug. I like your television show.
0: Oh, thank you.
7: Yeah. One of the things I wanted to ask was, I was watching the film Inherit the Wind the other day.
0: Uh-huh.
7: And Spencer Tracy was asking Frederick March, when he was, had him as a witness, about Joshua making the sun stand still.
0: Yes.
7: Because he said, how can he make the sun stand still? Because in those days, they probably thought that the sun revolved around the earth. And he said, well, what happened is that mountains would go into the air, and then what happened was the earth would turn into a cinder and crash into the sun.
0: Yeah, that, now, for our friends who are listening, the classic movie called Inherit the Wind is based on what they called the monkey trial, or the Scopes trial, where evolution was being debated years ago, and it was a very historic trial. And one of the questions that the judge was mocking, or the attorney was mocking Christianity by saying, how could the sun literally stand still? And he began to think about all the geological things that would go wrong if that happened. Is that what your question is?
7: Yes, because, I was watching Elaine Pagels, and she said that the Bible has a lot of errors.
0: No. All right, let me give you something to think about.
7: Yeah.
0: You and I can't think of physiologically, how our world could stop turning at the speed it's presently turning without sending everybody through centrifugal force flying off the planet, so to speak, and just cause great chaos. But just suppose for a moment, when the sun stands still, to our knowledge, is there any life in our solar system other than Earth?
7: Not to my knowledge.
0: I don't believe there is. We haven't found any evidence after all of our probes went out. So the Earth is spinning at a certain rotational speed. In order for the sun to appear to stand still, God could begin, if he wanted to suddenly revolve the sun in a geocentric orbit at the same speed as the Earth, if he wanted to, couldn't he?
7: Yes, he could.
0: That would mean there'd be no change in the rotation speed of the Earth. See what I'm saying?
7: Yes, sir.
0: So there's a thousand ways God could do it. God can also make people see something if he wants to and make it a reality. You've got the time in the Bible, Jesus rises from the dead and his disciples don't know him until he's ready for them to know who he is. The Lord made a whole nation, or a whole army, go to sleep when David came to get Saul's spear. I mean, everybody was in a deep sleep and it was supernatural. How the Lord does something like that, I mean, we're humans. He has a thousand ways to do that where we can't think, you know, in our science, how he does it.
7: Yeah.
0: But for that matter, how does Jesus take a dead body like Lazarus and raise him? Can we scientifically explain that?
7: No, we can't.
0: So our minds are so finite compared to the infinite power of God. God's laws are subject to him.
7: Yeah.
0: He's the one who created the laws of science and nature, and if he ever wants to, he can adjust them for his purposes. So when it says the sun stood still, I believe that. And if I'm not mistaken, there are even records in ancient history where the astrologers said there was an inexplicable day when the sun stood still. And not only did it happen in the time of Joshua, it went backwards in the days of Hezekiah, and it was noted by the Babylonians, and they even sent ambassadors to say, what caused this heavenly sign? You remember that?
7: Yeah.
0: Sun went backwards in the days of Hezekiah. You find it in Isaiah, and in 2 Kings. Oh, we're going to have to take a break, Jay. Thank you for your question. And if you do have a question, friend, you can still call. We have some time for the second half of our program coming up. Free phone call. It's 800-463-7297 to get your question on Bible Answers Live. 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
0: That would be me, friends. Pastor John Ross is currently out of the country doing some mission work in the Caribbean. And if you have a Bible question, that number again is 800-GOD-SAYS, 800-463-7297. If your call does not get through tonight, then I'd recommend you write down amazingfacts.org. If you go to the Amazing Facts website, you'll also discover there are a lot of archives of some of the most popular Bible questions that we get. Some questions, of course, are repeats, and you might find your question there as you scan the archives and listen. But we're going to go right back to the phones, and next we're going to be talking with John, who's calling from Lakeport, California. Welcome to the program, John. You're on the air.
8: Yeah, are you there?
0: Yes. Hi, John. You're on the air.
8: Yes. You're familiar with Isaiah 65, verse 20?
0: Yes.
8: No more shall an infant from those live but for a few days. Now, that's a long particular verse, but the part of that verse that bewilders me is where it says, for the child shall die 100 years old.
0: Yes.
8: Could you explain that to me?
0: Well, I'll do my best. If you look, first thing I want to establish is if you look in Genesis, when the first genealogies began to be recited, you'll notice that some of these patriarchs before the flood don't even get married until they're over 100 years of age.
8: Okay.
0: And then gradually we notice that the age of marriage starts to drop down until, you know, it gets to where they're getting married at 70 and then 60 and then 50. Abraham, of course, you know, he didn't have his first child until he was 100 years of age. But even for him, that was seeming like a miracle because Sarah was 90. But before sin, God still intended children to grow up. But they didn't grow as quickly as they do now. So this verse, I think, has confused a lot of people. And part of it is it's not the best translation that has come through here. Let me give you another way that that can be interpreted. The child will cease to be or die being a child at 100 years of age. It's not saying that the child's suddenly going to die, because it wouldn't make any sense. Why would a child die at 100?
8: Are you saying that at 100 years old, back in Genesis times, they were still a child size? Or
0: well, they were still no. Well, they were still very young because they lived 900 years, and so it's safe to assume they also did their growing more slowly. Now, in heaven, and keep in mind, in Genesis, when you're reading about the age of children, there weren't any children born until sin. In heaven, there is no more sin. And so children of the resurrection are not going to grow up in 15 years. God says, look, they've got eternity. It's going to be 100 years before they cease being a child. So
8: they quit being a child.
0: Yeah, and so when it says the child will die, the word die there is often means something stops, it ends, it ceases, it demises. It's saying that they won't even, the days of my people will be like the days of a tree. So here Isaiah is saying, trees live on and on. You don't give them birthdays.
8: No.
0: The children won't even stop being children until they're 100 years of age. Mm-hmm. Die is, I think, an unfortunate translation there of that word.
8: Oh, I see.
0: If you put in the word cease, they won't even cease being a child until 100 years of age.
8: Okay. Do you have the Greek word for that by chance?
0: Well, it's Hebrew.
8: Oh, it's Hebrew. I mean,
0: yeah, because this is Old Testament. Oh, let me see. I think I've got it here. We're talking about 20. The word is in Strong's Mooth. MOOTH is the English translation of that. So you can look that up. The Strong's number is 4191.
8: Oh, I see. Okay.
0: And take a look at that. And
8: I have that concordance.
0: All right. Hey, I hope that will help a little bit.
8: Thank you very much.
0: God bless you, John. All right. Next, we're going to be talking with Thomas, calling from Downey, California. And let me make sure I get the right number. You there, Thomas? Thomas is listening on the Internet. You on the air, Thomas?
9: Yes. How are you, Pastor Doug?
0: Very well. How are you doing?
9: Good, thank you, sir. I had a question for you, and I know that a lot of the New Age pastors are preaching the fact that we are no longer bound by the old covenant.
0: Yes.
9: And I personally believe that that Jesus doesn't fail. God doesn't. God's word does not fail. But that man has failed when it comes to God's original covenant. What text or scriptures can you give to me so that I would know the difference between the old and the new covenant?
0: Well, before you, before we go any farther, and I forget about it, we've got a booklet I'll also send you, which is called Why the Old Covenant Failed by Joe Cruz.
9: Right.
0: Why the Old Covenant Failed. Have you ever seen that?
9: No, I haven't.
0: That's a great study. I mean, everyone should have that. And now, keep in mind, friends, the Old Covenant was, it tells us, the Ten Commandments written on stone, and you find specifically what the Old Covenant is in Deuteronomy chapter 4, and then chapter 5, it's outlined. The New Covenant, the Lord says, I will give them a new covenant, and this is Jeremiah 31 and Hebrews chapter 8, a new covenant I will make with the house of Israel, I will write my law on their hearts. So the difference between the Old and the New Covenant is not the law, God's law. He didn't abolish his law because the penalty, sin is a transgression of the law. Jesus came to save us from our sins. He didn't come to give us permission to sin.
9: Right.
0: What he did is, he says, he now writes his law in a new place. The covenant is still the same law, but it's not written on stone, it's written on the heart.
9: Right.
0: And so, you know, this is the big difference. Some of, I heard you refer to them as New Age preachers, but you're right. A lot of pastors now are saying the new covenant means we don't need to keep his law anymore. Well, that's outrageous when you think about it, because Jesus said in Matthew chapter 5, verse 17, think not that I have come to destroy the law and the prophets. I have not come to destroy, but fulfill. Whosoever therefore will break one of the least of these commandments and teach men so, he'll be called least in the kingdom of heaven, but whoever shall do and teach them will be called great. And so Jesus said, don't think I've come to abolish the Ten Commandments. I came to keep it or fulfill it in my life. Fulfill doesn't mean do away with. It means to fill full. So, go ahead.
9: Yeah, one other question, there, Pastor. Would you believe then that by the new covenant that we are saved in by believing in Jesus Christ?
0: Well, we're always saved by faith. Even Abraham was saved by faith. It says Abraham believed God and he counted it unto him for righteousness. The criteria of being saved did not change from the Old Testament to the New Testament. What I mean by that is, the Old Testament, they're saved by the sacrifice of lambs. In the New Testament, it's Christ the Lamb of God. It was faith in the Lamb that saves us. It is still faith in the Lamb. Right. Nobody is saved by works.
9: Right, that is true. Well, I will look forward to receiving that information. Yeah.
0: Ask for that that free booklet called Why the Old Covenant Failed.
9: Okay.
0: And we also have a study guide you might request called Written in Stone. Talks about the relationship between law and grace. Written in Stone. Okay?
9: Perfect. Okay, thanks for your help.
0: Thanks a lot, Thomas. All right, where are we going next? All right, we're going to talk to Jim, who's listening online, too, from Lawrenceburg, Tennessee on WDNX. You're on the air, Jim.
10: Yeah, thank you, Brother Pastor. That's what we prayed for you when you went to India, by the way.
0: Well, thank you. Your prayers were answered. We made it safely home.
10: Well, thank you. I have a question that lays on my heart pretty good here, okay?
0: All right.
10: I, too, am a preacher, and I'm trying to find out the truth about what you said a few callers back as Jesus being God.
0: Okay.
10: All right. If so, which I can't confess it that way because it's never said in the Bible that he is, I'm going to give you one scripture that tells me why I can't, and that's 1 John 4:15.
0: 1 John 4:15. Yeah, go ahead.
10: Okay, any spirit that confesseth that Jesus Christ is the Son of God, God dwelleth in him and he in God.
0: Okay.
10: All right. The Son of God all through it, one and another one, I don't know where, but it does say that neither I nor the angels but my Father in heaven know the end of time. So there's...
0: So is your question really, is Jesus
10: is
0: God?
10: Is he the Son of God or is he God?
0: When Christ rose from the dead,
10: mm-hmm.
0: and the second time he appeared to the disciples, Thomas was there.
10: Yeah,
0: and
10: my
0: Jesus
10: Lord
0: said,
10: and my God.
0: Mm-hmm. Yeah, he looks at Jesus and he says, my Lord and my God.
10: Okay. Can I tell you what I think that is?
0: Sure.
10: I'll tell you, I think that's in the glory of the Father in Christ.
0: All right, well, let's look at it this way. Genesis chapter 1, in the beginning, God created the heavens and the earth, correct?
10: Okay. All right.
0: Then you read in 1 John, all things that were made by him.
10: Yeah.
0: And the Bible says, that's one example, Another definition for God is it said we should not worship anyone but God. That's one of the Ten Commandments.
10: Yes, right? Very much. But the reason.
0: But the disciples worshiped Jesus.
10: And he also said my commandments, didn't he? That the point is, why, if that's the case, and the Genesis also where it says, let us make man in our image after our likeness, our being, and let them, there's two there, there's all three, actually. But now, here's my real question to you on the Godhead. If you have your question to that, if you give me an answer, would be that he's God. I say that he's the Son of God. I'll go to the judgment seat of him. Saying that, and
0: well, here's a question now.
10: All right, my question was that whose will's being done through the whole Bible? See,
0: all right,
10: that's why.
0: My answer to that is there is no conflict between Jesus being the Son of God and being God. I am the son of George Batchelor, but I'm also a bachelor just like he was. What I mean by that is that could be confusing because of my name. What I mean by that is a son is often the essence of the father, and so. The fact that God calls Jesus his son, and it says that he is a perfect reflection, there's no conflict calling Jesus God. The disciples did. And when you look at the characteristics of God in the Bible says that God and God only knows the thoughts of our hearts. Well, Jesus often knew the thoughts of their hearts. The Bible tells us God can only forgive sin. Well, Jesus forgave sin. He must be God. The Bible says that only God is our Savior. Well, Jesus is called our Savior, so he must be God. As you line up the definitions of God in the Bible, Jesus fulfills all of those definitions. And so, you know, the obvious conclusion is, yes, he's the Son of God, and he is God, too. So, you know what I'd like to recommend, Jim, is there's a booklet, and you can read it on the Internet. Just go to the Amazing Facts website. Last time I recommended this, it wasn't there, and we checked with the right T department, they put it back up again. It's called Is the Trinity Biblical? Is the Trinity Biblical? A whole section in there goes through Is Jesus God? And I'd invite you to read that. Go to amazingfacts.org, amazingfacts.com or .org, and under the free library, you'll find that booklet. Hope that helps you. Next, talking with Raymond on line 3. I got to say that so I won't mess up. And Raymond is calling on WMCA New York. Welcome, Raymond.
11: Hello, Pastor Douglas.
0: Hi.
11: How are you, sir?
0: Very well. And how are you?
11: I'm doing pretty good, thank God.
0: And praise the Lord. Your question.
11: Okay, I don't really have a question, as I told the operator. What I have
0: is, you're not going to start preaching, are you?
11: No. It's a clarification. A couple of weeks ago, someone called and asked a question regarding Elizabeth and Mary, if they were relatives.
0: Yes.
11: And in Luke 1:36, it clearly states that they were cousins.
0: Yes. You know, I remember that last week when that question came in. I thought to myself, doesn't it say that Elizabeth is her cousin? But the questioner, cast some shadow on that. And I thought, I better be careful and double check.
11: Okay.
0: Sometimes, you know, as I get older, I'm wondering, did I imagine something or did I actually read it?
11: Okay, sir.
0: No, I appreciate that. I certainly don't have omniscience about the Bible.
11: Okay.
0: Thank you very much. Appreciate that comment. God bless you, Raymond. All right, now we're going to give Anthony a chance, who's been waiting, calling also from WMCA on New York. Your question, Anthony.
12: Yes, I would like to ask you a question concerning the resurrection.
0: Yes.
12: Jesus said that as Jonah was in the belly of the whale for 3 days and three nights.
0: Yes.
12: So the Son of Man must be in the heart of the earth 3 days and three nights?
0: Yes.
12: We all know that Jesus died on a Friday. So how is it that, you know, he was raised Sunday morning?
0: Okay.
12: And that it's only, you know, like 2 days?
0: Good question. Do you have a pencil?
12: Not available.
0: All right. Well, you'll find one before the end of the program. I'll send you a book. All you've got to do is call. Gimmicks involved, and I'll send you a book called The Sign of Jonah. I wrote a book where I go into this question in more detail, but now let me give you the answer. And ask for The Sign of Jonah after we hang up, okay?
12: Okay.
0: And call the number. A lot of people assume when Jesus said, and that's Matthew 12:40, for as Jonah was 3 days and three nights in the belly of the whale, so the Son of Man shall be 3 days and three nights in the heart of the earth.
12: Yes.
0: Everyone automatically assumes that heart of the earth there means the tomb, but they will not find anywhere else in the Bible where the heart of the earth is called the tomb or the grave.
13: Mm-hmm.
0: The word there, heart, means the cardia, and the word earth is of the world.
13: Mm-hmm.
0: And so the way this really translates is, as Jonah was in the whale's belly, so the Son of Man will be in the heart of the world.
13: Mm-hmm.
0: Now, when did Jesus begin suffering for our sins?
12: When?
0: Yeah, was it when the nails actually pierced his hands, or was it Thursday night when the mob began to abuse him? Every night, and Christ said three times in the Garden of Gethsemane, he said, now is the hour, now is the hour. When Judas came with the mob and they tied him up, was the first time in his life that he, an innocent person, began to suffer for the sins of others. Thursday night. That's right after he inaugurated his sacrifice with the Last Supper. And he said three times, Father, not my will, thy will be done. When we pray, thy will be done in earth as it is in heaven. We're not talking about in the tomb, are we? In earth means in the world, right? So when Jesus says, as Jonah was 3 days and three nights in the whale's belly, so the Son of Man will be in the heart of the earth, he meant for 3 days and three nights he'd be in the clutches of the devil. He'd suffer for the sins of the world. That suffering, that trial, began Thursday night. It's not talking about the tomb. Everyone assumes that, and it is an erroneous assumption. Thursday night, Friday night, Saturday night, he rose Sunday morning. 3 days, three nights. He was suffering the penalty, which is punishment and death. Those two things together are the penalty. See, the penalty for sin is not just death. The wicked don't just die for their sins. They suffer according to their works, correct?
13: Mm-hmm.
0: So it's a common misunderstanding people make that the heart of the earth must mean the tomb. Nowhere does Jesus say that.
12: Yeah, because I was always trying to figure out, it always bothered me.
0: Well, you're right. If you start Friday night, you don't get 3 days and three nights, no matter how you cut it.
12: Yes.
0: But if we start Thursday night, and it is true, he began to suffer for our sins Thursday night, it's a different story. It fits.
12: Okay. Thank you very much.
0: All right. Thank you. And ask for that booklet. There's a lot more there about Jonah that will make that subject clear. Appreciate your question very much. Talking next with Melissa, who is calling on line 6 from Waterford, Michigan, listening on WMUZ. Welcome, Melissa. You're on the air.
14: Hi.
0: Your question.
14: My question is, when evolutionists claim that we came from an ape or whatever they say, they also mention an ice age. I'm wondering, is an ice age biblical?
0: I believe so. I think there's not only geologic evidence for an obvious ice age. I think that there is biblical evidence. Before the flood, the climate of the world globally was obviously different. Not only do we know that from the Bible, because of course everything was a paradise before the flood. God did not have the harsh extremes in the world he made for Adam and Eve. But after the flood, the environment radically changed. One reason we know things were different before the flood is you can go up to Siberia in the north, dig down and find oil and coal and fossils of tropical ferns. You can find mastodons that froze very quickly, still chewing on green vegetation, where these things haven't grown in thousands of years. And same thing if you head down towards Antarctica and other parts of the world. The whole planet had a much more uniform climate when there was this envelope of water around the planet. But what happened is, after the flood, you can read there where it says, God made a mighty wind pass over the earth. And it also talks about, in the days of Peleg, that the continents were divided. The earth was divided. We know that there are some tectonic plates that shift, riding on mantle and water. Where the evolutionists are wrong is in their timing and their dates. There was probably a radical change in the climate after the flood where the polar regions froze very quickly. You know how on a clear night it suddenly gets very cold in the winter?
14: Mm-hmm.
0: Because there's no moisture to hold the temperature in. After the flood, when the heavens were just about vacated from moisture, I mean, right now you look at a picture of planet Earth, there's lots of clouds floating around. But after the heavens were broken and all the water basically dropped, it became very cold in the northern and southern extremes. And there was an ice age. It just did not take thousands of years. It happened over a period of probably hundreds of years. And then it gradually began to melt. And that's when a lot of these mammals were rendered extinct.
14: Oh. Okay.
0: There's a period of time where it was very cold after the flood. And there was, I believe, an ice age.
14: Okay.
0: All right. I hope that helps a little.
14: Yeah.
0: Now, I'm not a geologist, but that's the layman's answer for that question, okay? Thank you very much for your question. All right, next we're going to be talking with, let me look and see who's been waiting patiently. Michael is calling on line 7 and calling from, how do you say that, Alcor, Wisconsin? Michael, you're on the air. Michael. Oh,
15: it's supposed to be Michelle.
0: Oh, I'm so sorry.
15: That's okay.
0: you're wondering, listening for your name, and
15: yes,
0: you're calling from WJLM, right?
15: Right.
0: All right, and your question?
15: I just wanted to know if, I know that when a person dies, they sleep in the grave, but I thought I had read that their soul returns to God in heaven, and I wondered if that was true.
0: Well, it is. What you read probably is in Ecclesiastes chapter 12, where it says that when a person dies, the body returns to the dust as it was, and the spirit returns to God who gave it. Now, that is a very broad term that Solomon uses there for every living creature that dies. He's not even distinguishing between good and evil, animal and man. Every living creature that dies, the breath of life, and the word that's used there in Ecclesiastes 12, is ruach, and that means just breath. It's the same word where it says God breathed into Adam's nostrils the breath of life. God did not, you know, artificially push a spirit into his nose. It's the breath of life that all creatures have. All creatures breathe. When they die, that breath of life returns to God who gave it. It doesn't say it's a conscious ghost of any kind. And the dust, the body, returns to the elements. It decomposes. So that statement has often been taken to mean that there's some kind of ethereal conscious butterfly that hops out of people when they die and flies off to God and waits for the resurrection when it can get its body. The Bible doesn't teach that. Now, the Bible does teach to be absent from the bodies, to be present with the Lord. So, if the resurrection is still future, and obviously the resurrection is future, John chapter 6 says that 3 times.
15: Okay.
0: Right, so, if the resurrection is future, and if the dead in Christ rise when Christ comes, 1 Thessalonians 4. You still with me, Michelle?
15: I am.
0: Okay. If you are a Christian and you should suddenly die, and there's no consciousness of time for you, your next conscious thought in a moment, in the twinkling of an eye, is the resurrection and being with the Lord, correct?
15: Right.
0: So for all of the dead saved, their next conscious thought is the presence of the Lord. But for us in this world, we live in this dimension of time. It hasn't happened yet.
15: Okay.
0: So the idea that the saved are up there looking down on us or that they can interfere is not biblical. You don't find any evidence for that. Lazarus was dead for 4 days. But when Jesus resurrected Lazarus, did Lazarus say, Lord, why'd you bring me back down from heaven? Mm-hmm. Or he didn't say either, why did you bring me up from hell? Matter of fact, Jesus, when he resurrected Lazarus, he didn't say, Lazarus, come down or Lazarus, come up. He said, Lazarus, come forth.
15: Okay.
0: So people sleep a dreamless, unconscious sleep until the resurrection. Can I send you that booklet I offered earlier? It's called Are the Dead Really Dead? Would that be okay?
15: Yeah, that'd be great.
0: You just call and ask for it. We'll send it to you. Give them your address. It's 800-835-6747. And I hope that'll help you a little bit. Okay, let me see here. We're just about out of time. Let's talk with David's been waiting patiently on line 10. David, we got about 2.5 minutes. Can we do your question? You there, David? Hi.
16: All right. My question is, how does the saints keep from sinning once probation closed?
0: Well, I would say that the way that anybody gets a victory over sin is through being dead to self and filled with Christ. Paul said, I die daily, and yet we're born again every day. Meaning that we don't live unto self, but we live unto God. And Paul said, it's not I that live, but Christ that lives in me. And the way that Christians walk with Christ now, that's what keeps us from falling. is we just abide in him. John chapter 15. 1 John says, if we abide in him, whoever abides in him sinneth not. That means we don't live a life of sin if we are abiding in Christ. And so they will be sealed, especially during the probation, so that their walk of abiding is going to be sealed in a special way when that time comes and the plagues begin to fall. I think that's the time frame you're talking about, correct?
16: Right.
0: It's the time frame you're talking about, correct?
16: Right.
0: Yeah. So now's the time for us to get in practice. A matter of fact, when

0: joining us, and we're about out of time for this broadcast. Keep us in your prayers. This is a faith ministry entirely supported by listeners just like you. 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
4: It's probably a good idea to go all the way back to the beginning. 1988, it was my 12th birthday. My brother said, here, smoke this. That's when I first smoked marijuana. My dad, my sister, all of my brothers, we got really hooked on marijuana. 2009, my older brother and myself, we were both reading the Bible, and we were still using drugs. I actually drank some alcohol, and I blacked out. My younger brother, who I was staying with, he was like banging on the door. Cowan, Cowan, what's wrong? Wake up. He thought I was dead. I didn't even know what happened. I blacked out. Just to see my brother and just to know that I could have died, that realization that I can't keep smoking marijuana and drinking alcohol, otherwise I will die. And then, like, that same week, went to church and I read about baptism, and I tried to baptize myself. I literally, like, got a big jug of water. I said, in the name of the Father, the Son, Holy Spirit, and I dumped the water in my head and I tried to baptize myself. And then the Lord said, no, you gotta get baptized by a pastor, somebody in the church. About a year later, I was watching TV at my mom's house, and I saw Amazing Facts. And then I immediately went to YouTube and looked it up and went on the website and just wanted to learn more about Amazing Facts, more about Doug. He really opened my eyes and helped me understand things that I thought that I knew and I didn't. Biblical truths like the Sabbath and what happens at death and truth about hell.

so many things that I had never known before. So before, when I was doing drugs and didn't really have any purpose in life, it was really a dark place for me. And after learning about Amazing Facts, I haven't used tobacco, alcohol, or marijuana. I haven't used any drugs. I believe I'm walking in a light that the Bible speaks of.

Someone has said, guilt is the great equalizer of the world. Whether we are leaders in society or live quietly out of sight, we know the deep and inescapable voice of conscience, calling us to account for things everybody knows and things nobody knows. Beneath our calm exteriors, we struggle with ourselves for missing the mark, breaking the law, violating the expectations God has of us and we have of ourselves. Unless we bring our guilt to God, it leads to countless dangerous behaviors. We multiply offenses, hoping to somehow numb our sense of being misaligned. We turn our guilt to anger at others, at situations, at ourselves. We try to find hard ways to work our way back into favor by doing deeds of charity, reciting familiar prayers, and demanding tough discipline of ourselves. But there's only one way back to God, and it's open, free, available on any day, for any fault. If we confess our sins, He is faithful and just to forgive us our sins and cleanse us from all unrighteousness. In grace, the Father teaches us to trust the only one who never wavered in His faith, never felt a pang of conscience, never needed atonement for Himself. God was reconciling the world to Himself in Christ, not counting people's sins against them. Guilt never was a match for grace, and never, ever will be. To all who received Him, who believed in His name, He gave power to become children of God. Trade all your guilt for matchless grace and stay in it.

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2: Our High Calling, a devotional by Ellen White. September 16th, the Sacred Temple of the Body.

0: The sacred temple of the body. What? Know ye not that your body is the temple of the Holy Ghost, which is in you, which ye have of God, and ye are not your own? For ye are bought with a price. Therefore, glorify God in your body and in your spirit, which are God's. 1 Corinthians chapter 6, verses 19 and 20. That perfection of character which the Lord requires is the fitting up of the whole being as a temple for the indwelling of the Holy Spirit. God will accept of nothing less than the service of the entire human organism. It is not enough to bring into action certain parts of the living machinery. All parts must work in perfect harmony, or the service will be deficient. It is thus that man is qualified to cooperate with God in representing Christ to the world. Thus, God desires to prepare a people to stand before Him pure and holy, that He may introduce them into the society of heavenly angels. We have been entrusted with the most solemn message ever given to our world, and the object to be kept plainly and distinctly before our minds is the glory of God. Let us take care that we do nothing which will weaken physical, mental, or spiritual helpfulness. For God will not accept a tainted, diseased, corrupted sacrifice. Care must be exercised in eating, in drinking, in dressing, and in working, lest we detract from our efficiency and fail of doing our most exalted work in the best manner, in order that the results of our labor may be as lasting as eternity. It is our duty to train and discipline the body in order that we shall render to the Master the highest possible service. Inclination must not control us. We are not to pamper the appetite and indulge in the use of that which is not for our good, simply because it gratifies the palate. Neither are we to seek to live by the starvation plan, with the idea that we shall become spiritually minded and that God shall be glorified. We must use the intelligence that God has given in order that we may be perfect in body, soul, and spirit, that we may have a symmetrical character, a well-balanced mind, and do perfect work for the Master. The sacred temple of the body must be kept pure and uncontaminated, that God's Holy Spirit may dwell therein. Our High Calling, September 16th.
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1: Early 1980s, all the baby boomers were turning 21, and the nightclub scenes were exploding, and I started an entertainment lighting company.
2: I was the president, and there were 6 divisions, doing the raves in the 80s and 90s, you know, in some warehouse where we were setting up lighting and fog, and, you know, who knows what's going on in there, and nightclub installations. I loved it, and it was who I was.
1: Bought a new house out of town, and we moved about 2 or 3 times. But we were always going to different churches. We were in a Lutheran church, and then we were in a Methodist church. I think we were in 3 different Baptist churches. My wife was raised Catholic. I was raised Methodist. Currently, I've been out reading all the Hal Lindsey books and watching all the Left Behind movies. And so I really wanted to understand what the book of Revelation was all about. But nothing really ever made sense to me.
2: One day, Pastor Lloyd Logan came knocking, and he had that Net99 flyer.
3: We were preparing for an evangelistic series, and different people were going different directions with handbills to invite people to the meetings.
2: I saw that coming at me, you know, all the colors, and I thought, oh no, this is some kind of cult thing.
3: I said, thank you very much, and I'm not much interested myself, but my husband likes that kind of thing.
2: And Lloyd said, would you give it to him, please? And I said, okay, I will. So I took the pamphlet and I put it on the counter. Gary came home and he walked by it.
1: Ran through the kitchen to quickly eat and take a shower and go back out and work a show.
2: 2-3 days went by like this, and I moved that brochure from the counter, put it on the dining room table, put it back on the counter, and I actually threw it in the garbage. As I threw it in that garbage can, I could hear him and see his face saying, would you give it to him, please? And I actually took the garbage out. And that night, lying in bed, I kept seeing his face and hearing his voice and thinking, oh boy, I gotta get that brochure out of the garbage. And I took that and I put it right underneath the remote control. Bright colors, he'll see it.
1: I finally sat down in my living room and I picked up the remote and I saw that angel holding out that scroll.
2: Whoa, cool, what is this? And I was in the kitchen cooking and I thought, oh no.
1: And I looked at it and I turned it over, and then I saw a little building, a little church building, and it wasn't too far away. It was about 6 houses down, and it said Friday night.
2: And I certainly wasn't going. I mean, it wasn't my intention to go.
1: I didn't have any shows going on that night. And so I thought it was a one-night deal. I went, and as I heard about the Millennium Man, I was just blown away. I didn't want it to end. I knew what I was hearing was all from the scriptures, and it wasn't based on Hollywood movies or other books that were written. They said, come again tomorrow night. And I thought, wow, great, 2 nights. So I tried to tell my wife about it, and she still wasn't interested, and then she decided to come.
2: I started to hear the truth, you know, and I started to get fed.
1: Every night after the seminar, they would hand us an Amazing Facts study guide. I couldn't do those fast enough.
2: The business kept us going 7 days a week, and it was night and day.
1: Crews working all around the clock, and so when we finally heard the Sabbath message, you know, so far everything's been true right from the Bible.
2: Church on Saturday, no work. Anyway, it all clicked.
1: Both our heads turned at each other, our jaws dropped open.
2: I said, we can't do that.
1: And the first thing that came out of my mouth was, we have to.
2: I knew that it would be a sacrifice, and I was in fear about it.
1: We didn't know how we were going to do it, but we talked to the pastor about it, and the pastor said, we'll just pray about it, and God will open doors.
2: I didn't want to give up all the connections I'd made, all the networking, all the money, all the investment.
1: We went to the board and asked them if they would consider closing on Saturday, and they agreed to. So we closed the storefront on Saturday, but we were still doing productions, and that kind of bothered us. So a couple months later, God opened a door for my wife. She exited the company. I prayed about it, and God opened the door for me too.
2: Gary, shortly after, was offered a job, being paid more money than he made as an owner of the company.
1: He said, I'll give you a $1,000 raise, and you will never work another weekend.
2: And we were able to keep the Sabbath and enjoy the wonderful blessings that God had for us on the Sabbath day.
1: My kids never again had to say, quit talking about work. After the seminar was over, my wife and I and my children were all baptized into the Seventh-day Adventist Church. Even if I gave up everything, I knew that God would have something better.
2: I have much more understanding, and there's much more depth in my Christian walk with the Lord.
1: We started an Amazing Fact Bible School at our church. It allows anybody to understand the scriptures, to understand the end times. Church changed my life dramatically, and I'm very happy and excited to be a part of it.

An old and wintry tale records a farmer's frozen prayer. God bless me and my wife, our son John and his wife, us four and no more. Amen. We smile, for we've known Christians who sometimes prayed like that. Sometimes we were those Christians. It's in our nature to want good things for ourselves, and the grace and blessings of the Father are certainly good things. We spend our praying on the things we need. Patience with our children, forgiveness for our wandering, stamina to get through one more week or day. But it's in the nature of God to give His blessings freely, to shower His grace on more than those who ask Him. He makes His sun rise on the evil and on the good, and sends rain on the just and on the unjust. And from our resurrected lives, we pray for grace on those who least deserve it. The angry boss, the callous ex, the enemy whose joy is causing pain. Grace is an all-or-nothing virtue. If we've received it, we extend it. And we pray that other undeserving souls discover grace as well. Unclench your fists. Unfurl your heart. Pray widely now. And stay in grace.

called you brother. Once I thought the chance to make you laugh was all I ever wanted. And even now, I wish that God had chose another, serving as your foe on his behalf. He's

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1: In Revelation chapter 22, verse 5, the Bible says that in heaven there shall be no night there, and they need no candle, neither light of the sun, for the Lord God gives them light, and they shall reign forever and ever. Just a few mornings ago, my little boy, our 8-year-old son Seth, woke up and ran into the living room and said, "Daddy, Daddy, I had a dream last night, an amazing dream." He said, "I dreamed that I went to heaven, and I was there inside the New Jerusalem in the Holy City, and I saw Jesus sitting upon his throne, and his face was so bright," Seth said, "that I had to squint." I tell you, hearing words like that coming out of the mouth of a little boy who is so dear to my heart, it just thrilled me. It thrilled me to have Seth thinking about heaven, thinking about the New Jerusalem, and about being with Jesus, and how bright our Lord really is. Revelation chapter 22, verse 5 says that in heaven there will be no night there, and they need no candle, neither light of the sun, for the Lord God gives them light, and they shall reign forever and ever. Truly, spiritually, it's dark down here. But someday, Jesus will come and gather his people and take us up to glory, take us up to the New Jerusalem, and there we will be with him, we'll see him. I don't think we'll have to squint, even though his brightness will be so bright, and we'll realize, thank God, we're here, we're in heaven, we're with Jesus forever. I want to be there, and I hope you do too. Someday, God's people will gather around the great white throne, and the Lord God will give them light forever and ever. You have just heard His Voice Today.
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2: This Day with God, a devotional by Ellen White. September 16th. Take Jesus at His Word.

0: Take Jesus at his word. Be careful for nothing, but in everything by prayer and supplication with thanksgiving, let your requests be made known unto God. Philippians chapter 4, verse 6. I keep your case before me, and I am grieved that you are troubled in mind. I would comfort you if it were in my power. Has not Jesus, the precious Savior, been to you so many times a present help in times of need? Do not grieve the Holy Spirit, but cease worrying. This is what you have many times talked to others. Let the words of those who are not sick, as you are, comfort you, and may the Lord help you, is my prayer. If it is the Lord's will that you should die, you should feel that it is your privilege to commit your whole being, body, soul, and spirit, into the hands of a just and merciful God. He has no such feelings of condemnation as you imagine. I want you to stop thinking that the Lord does not love you. Cast yourself unreservedly upon the merciful provisions that he has made. You need not think that you have done anything which would lead God to treat you with severity. I know better. Just believe in his love and take him at his word. He would have you believe and act out your faith. Christ has given us in his life an illustration of the amiability of character that he would have us all possess. No suspicion of distrust is to take possession of our minds. No apprehension of the greatness of God is to confuse our faith. May God help us to humble ourselves in meekness and lowliness. Christ laid aside his royal robe and kingly crown that he might associate with humanity and show that human beings may be perfect. Clad in the garments of mercy, he lived in our world a perfect life to give us evidence of his love. He has done that which should make unbelief in him impossible. From his high command in the heavenly courts, he stooped to take human nature upon him. His life is an example of what our lives may be. That no apprehension of God's greatness should come in to efface our belief in God's love, Christ became a man of sorrows and acquainted with grief. The human heart, given up to him, will become a sacred harp, sending forth sacred music. This Day with God, September 16th.
1: I encourage you to be ye doers of the word and not hearers only. Thank you for listening, and be sure to join us tomorrow for your daily devotional reading.

My name is Diane Lee. My family did not go regularly to church, but they did send us to religious instructions regularly. God, to me, as a young child, I was very confused on who he really was. I remember growing up and being told that I was never going to amount to anything, that I was stupid. When I was molested, and I cried out to God, and I just sobbed half the night away, and I had school the next day. I remember asking God, why is this happening to me? Can't you stop this? Why is my father doing this to his own daughter? It was tough. It went on for a number of years. I made the decision I needed to leave home. And when I left home, I started to drink, hanging with people I thought were my friends. And we all drank, sometimes till stupor. I eventually met a man. I fell into his trap, I guess you could say, and I ended up pregnant 3 times. He was very violent and abusive. And I was one of those women who used to wear sunglasses at night to cover the bruises. And so I fled an abusive relationship with the father of my children. And I put myself through nursing school, and I needed to find another way of life. I said, I need to find another church. And I started surfing the web. An Amazing Facts website popped up. So I clicked on it. Now, I had listened to a number of sermons from different people, you know, priests and pastors, and they didn't talk anything like Doug Batchelor. He spoke in such a way that a young child could clearly understand. That was missing from my life. That was the first time I'd ever heard the truth of what the Bible was saying. I was listening to one sermon, and then I found myself listening to them all day long. And then all day long the next day, and the next day, and I just couldn't get enough. And I was able to take my Bible and open up to everything he was talking about, and it's there. Truly, if it wasn't for Amazing Facts, I would not be here in this church. Not only has Pastor Doug Batchelor changed me as a person, he's changed my faith. He saved my life. I'm just thankful to be alive.

The world is fragile, brittle now, all hard-edged and reactive. One unsubstantiated rumor can send the markets reeling, provoke a hailstorm of hate, advance or take down whole careers before the dawn next breaks. We feel the clutch of things not right. We mourn the painful fractures to familiar rhythms that brought comfort, meaning, friendships, love. We fear there is no future we may call predictable, as though the world is reinvented every night. The pundits and the social prophets have retreated to their rooms, for who dares to be wrong when reputations hang on sound bites? To our world, as once to his, the Apostle Paul's great hymn to Jesus speaks meaning, strength, and clarity. He himself is before all things, and in him all things hold together. For in him all the fullness of God was pleased to dwell, and through him God was pleased to reconcile to himself all things, whether on earth or in heaven, by making peace through the blood of his cross. The Lord, who once created all that is, now holds this world with unmatched love and lasting grip. When all things seem to fly apart, he holds. When chaos reigns and peace seems lost, he holds. When hearts are smeared with tears and fears, he holds. Oh yes, the spiritual was right. He's got the whole world in his hands. Now trust the one who cannot fail, and stay in grace.

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1: In Revelation chapter 1, verse 5, the Bible says, "Unto him that loved us and washed us from our sins in his own blood." My family lives in North Idaho, and I often work outside. And when I've got my jeans on and I'm in the garden digging or weeding or planting seeds, or maybe after a hearty workout, my clothes are pretty dirty. And I'm thankful that I have a faithful wife that takes good care of me, and I give her my clothes, or I put it in the hamper, and then she eventually puts it in the washing machine, puts in the detergent, and those dirty clothes always come out clean. And as I think about my stinky, dirty, smelly clothes, and how when I get them after the washing, they're clean, I can't help but think about Jesus Christ and Revelation chapter 1, verse 5. To him who loves us and has washed us from our sins in his own blood. My wife uses detergent to get my clothes clean. And the Bible says that the blood of Jesus Christ can wash our lives. It can wash our characters. It can literally remove sin from us, so that no matter what our past has been, no matter how filthy or dirty or smelly or wicked the things that we have done, by the grace of God, Jesus can wash us and make us clean through the power of his own blood. Praise the Lord for that. To him who loves us and has washed us from our sins in his own blood.
0: To watch more 2-minute devotionals, go to hisvoicetoday.com.

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0: Change can be frightening. Moving from the familiar to the unknown is risky. But today's guest says cast off fear and embrace the change. He knows what he's talking about. He's held 18 positions in his illustrious career and been fired 39% of the time. In just a moment, you'll meet our special guest, John Tarnoff. I'm Mike Tucker, and we're here to help you create your best life possible.
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0: to us profession.
1: A little fickle.
0: I was an executive for many companies, some studios, had a career also in technology. I was used to the idea of change. It's kind of endemic to that mm-hmm. profession. And what I realized is that the narrative that I kind of developed over the years of all of these changes and learning how to adapt to changing times and changing politics and changing business models has now kind of caught up, and the boomer generation, of which I'm a part, mm-hmm. is now experiencing the same kind of story mm-hmm. because the world has also become a much more changeable, much more rapidly evolving place. And our generation, unfortunately, is kind of caught in a particular dilemma because we are getting older. We're supposed to be able to retire, but it doesn't look like it's going to be able
2: to. No, it's not happening.
1: You know, when I hear your story, it just really strikes me. There's something about you I want to talk to you about. Most of the people I work with, I don't know, mm-hmm. you probably see it too, is their top primary need they try to fulfill is the need for certainty, and then usually significance right after that.
0: Right.
1: Looking at what you've been through, it doesn't seem like you have a problem with uncertainty like most people do. How do you deal with the uncertainty?
0: Right.
1: You know.
0: Well, I think it would be disingenuous for me to say that I don't have a problem with uncertainty. I think we all have a problem with uncertainty.
1: You cope with it really well.
0: It's a human condition. Well, I think it's something you can learn to cope with. And I think for me, what I have realized about this is that it's an internal process.
1: Okay.
0: And that it's really, or the way to address this is really not through external means where you say, well, I'm going to make my lists and I'm going to make my phone calls and I'm going to go.
1: What most of us do
0: right.
1: to deal with that so we can have some certainty.
0: I think we have to really, particularly those of us who have been on the planet a certain amount of time, have some experience and some resources to be able to share. We need to kind of take a moment and go inside and really figure out a bunch of things. I think, you know, my plan has always been to kind of reverse engineer what's apparent.
1: Okay.
0: So if you kind of start with the external, it's like, okay, I got laid off.
1: Mm-hmm.
0: So what was that about? What did I do? What did they do? What did I really want to do? Maybe, and this was definitely the case for me, in many cases, I had outgrown those jobs.
1: Oh, I see.
0: And there's this great line a teacher of mine once said, God fires you from jobs you're too dumb to quit.
1: I love that.
0: Isn't that great?
2: That's good.
0: and I think it's very, very much of the time it's true. And you're overstaying your welcome, and they know it. And you don't know it, or you don't want to know it, because again, we certainly love that security of having that job. So you start to kind of take that step back and think, okay, well, what is it that I really do want to do? And what's standing in my way of doing that inside? Because I think a lot of the times we have our own fears, our own limiting beliefs about who we are, about what we're able to do. So the process that I've been developing now over the past few years, having kind of gotten out of entertainment and into education and focusing on the boomer generation, which I realize needs this kind mm-hmm. of work, is what's that system? What do you do to get that cycle going where you can figure out what's your next move? How do you go about doing it? How do you create the vision for that life that you want and then go out and do it?
1: You're talking about a system, but what I hear him saying too is, really, what I hear you saying too is, instead of getting your sense of certainty out there, like you talk about many people try to do, what I hear you describing is a process that starts with getting certainty within first. This is where
0: Absolutely.
1: It comes from, not
0: Absolutely.
1: From out there in here. And there's a psychological component to that too,
0: Absolutely.
1: I don't know.
0: Yeah.
2: But it also takes you out of victim mode, doesn't it?
0: Oh, absolutely. And I think victim mode is something that is very toxic for all of us.
2: Paralyzing.
0: Right. It's the real enemy. I mean, mm-hmm. I think anytime we are playing the blame game,
2: mm-hmm.
0: Where we say, well, you know, they never understood me and I was doing all this stuff. I mean, it's mm-hmm. very easy for us to do
1: it's
0: this.
1: Natural.
0: But it's very dangerous. We really have to take a more balanced approach to assessing our roles and to learning our lessons.
1: And to stop giving away your power when you do that.
0: Right, mm-hmm. right. This is all about lessons.
2: Victim mode says, what they did to me, and you can just stay in that forever.
0: Mm-hmm.
2: Just rehearse it over and over mm-hmm. again, but that again keeps you from ever moving forward.
0: Right.
2: You're saying accept personal responsibility. Maybe you had a part in this, or maybe you should have been fired. Maybe it was time, huh?
0: Right.
1: Maybe it was time.
0: Okay. And maybe I had nothing to do with this.
2: Yeah.
0: But here's the reality.

0: reality, right? Mm-hmm. So what's the opportunity now that I can pivot to? Okay. Where are the lemons? Where's the lemonade? Mm-hmm. Let's accept that there are certain things that I can control, certain things I can't control, and move on.
1: Yeah. When you get fired, especially for a man, it seems to me, so much of the self-esteem is tied up in what we do.
0: Right.
1: What we produce.
0: Right.
1: And when suddenly someone says, you're not going to do that anymore.
0: Right.
1: I don't want you to do that anymore.
0: Right.
1: That kind of hits the self-esteem mm-hmm. pretty hard. What do you do with that?
0: Well, I would reframe.
1: Yeah.
0: And look at it that how we tie ourselves up shouldn't be in what we do. It should be in who we are.
1: Who we are.
2: I love that.
0: Right? Yeah. Mm-hmm. And if we are focused on who we are, then what we do is much more interchangeable in our lives.
1: It's ancillary.
0: Right? Mm. And someone said to me a long time ago, you are not your job, you are not your resume, you're a lot more than that, right? Yeah. You're a work in progress. So if we are able to take a step back and remember that, then I think it makes the transition from a job loss a lot easier to handle, or certainly a lot quicker as a process.
2: It sounds like life expands and gets bigger. Because you now have more options, because you're not so narrowly focused on mm-hmm. on that.
0: Right.
2: But it's so easy to focus on that thing you lost.
1: Right. Especially when it's a paycheck, right?
2: Yeah, that's the point. There are bills to pay.
0: Right.
1: Yeah.
0: I also think there's a shame factor in here, which I think we have to talk about and deal with. And I think there's a lot of fear that we have going into a job interview where someone's going to ask us, well, tell me what happened at your last job.
1: Yeah.
2: That is scary.
0: And if we have any shame about that, any doubt about that, we're in trouble.
1: Yeah, we are.
2: It shows.
0: Right? So I think we have to figure out how to accept what happened in that job, and we have to be transparent about it. We have to be able to say, well, it didn't work out, and I may have made some mistakes, but I've learned from mistakes, and here's what I've learned. Right?
1: Yeah. I wish we had more time to talk about the shame issue, because that is huge, I think, especially for men.
0: Yeah.
1: Men live with that, but we have to take a break. When we come back, we're going to get some tips on how to make changes and make that whole process easier.

0: secrets out.
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2: We're talking about making life changes with John Tarnoff. Now, I want to, you've held a lot of different positions that are really interesting. What are some of those?
3: Well, most recently I was head of show development at DreamWorks Animation. I spent a number of years at some of the other studios, MGM, produced at Warner Brothers and Columbia, had a technology startup in the 90s, so I've been a little bit all over. I'm kind of a guy with a short attention span.
4: Those are big names. We've heard of those.
2: Yeah, not a small thing. The job landscape has really changed recently, and that makes, you know, it makes trusting the plan more difficult, I think, when you've been laid off. What keeps people from trusting the plan?
3: Well, I think people are afraid of change, and I think as human beings, we tend to want to preserve what is in our comfort zone. Mm-hmm. And I think, unfortunately, for that part of us that wants that comfort, the world today is changing much more rapidly than it ever has, and we have to change with it.
5: Mm. Absolutely. John, I've been seeing more and more patients in my clinic who are really at crossroads in their careers, in their 50s, sometimes even their 60s, and they just really don't know what to do next. Do you have steps that you recommend for people to try to figure out what they should do next, how to figure out what they would like to do?
3: The headline for that for me is that we have to start inside. We have to begin with an internal process. Losing a job is a very traumatic occurrence. It really is it's a loss. It's a loss very much the way the loss of a friendship or a relationship or a loved one.
6: Does it ever get less traumatic? I'm just curious. 39% of the time, does it ever get less traumatic?
3: Well,
6: 35%?
3: I think perhaps it gets a little less traumatic. It certainly becomes more familiar,
6: okay.
3: Right? So the steps to recover become a little bit more familiar. But that grieving process, that loss, goes on. Mm. So I think we have to expect that. I think we have to, first of all, be gentle with ourselves during this process. I think part of the problem sometimes is that we either place too much blame on ourselves or too much blame on others. Mm-hmm. So I think we have to take appropriate responsibility somewhere in the middle for what we did, what we didn't do, and what lessons we've learned from the process. And I think that is one of the things that helps us to move on, is to accept that there were valuable lessons that we learned in each of these experiences.
2: You talk about five stages in your book. Would you like to share that with us?
3: So one of the things that I've kind of put together through my own personal experience and through having earned a master's degree in spiritual psychology is to understand what some possible methodologies could be for us, particularly for boomers, to get to the next level. Because obviously, boomers, we're going to be living longer. The economy is not quite what we expected it to be.
2: No, not at all.
3: The story that we expected that we were going to be able to fulfill is not the way it's turned out. So again, it's about starting inside.
2: Okay.
3: And the first stage for me is what I call reframing. So it's about looking at our beliefs and our ideas about ourselves and about life and allowing for the possibility that there could be a different way of looking at things, preferably a positive way of looking at things.
2: Right.
3: So if we say, well, I'm not the kind of person who can do this kind of thing, well, really? Is that true? Maybe you can. Maybe if you really give it a little bit of thought, you might be able to do that. Second stage then is to listen. Mm-hmm. And we talk about listening skills a lot out in the workplace, but I think it bears repeating that listening is very, very important. We're so used to wanting to get our point across, particularly if we have to get another job, find something to do. We want to be able to sell. I recommend that we take a step back and listen for feedback. Perhaps it's feedback that we don't want to hear. Perhaps it's someone saying, you know, the mistake you made in that last job, you may not want to hear it, is this.
2: Mm.
3: And this is valuable. I mean, the universe is full of information. Let's use this to our advantage, right?
6: Spiritual feedback.
4: So we're listening to
3: absolutely
4: family, friends,
3: yes, colleagues. Absolutely.
4: Okay.
3: Absolutely. And then the third stage would be to accept it, right? This is, I think, very difficult for a lot of people.
5: Hard.
3: Whatever happened in the past, whatever you did, whatever you didn't do, that's the reality. The reality is that you're in this situation. So you better make the most of it.
2: Sure.
3: And the first step there for me is accept. Accept yourself, accept others. Because if you don't do that, you can't move on. Right?
6: I see. Right.
3: And those three stages I call the reconciliation stages. It's the it's the prep that you need to do before you can actually get involved in the plan. Because if you're not clear about yourself and about other people and about what you've done, how can you start fresh? How can you hope to create something that's going to be valuable for yourself in the long run?
2: And by the way, those stages are very similar to the processes of grieving that I've taught people in grief courses.
3: Yes,
2: very,
3: absolutely.
2: Very absolutely. Similar.
3: So then the fourth stage would be what I call expressing. And that's really about expressing for yourself and to yourself who you are, who you want to be, what you want to be doing, creating a vision plan for yourself.
6: That sounds fun.
3: Right.
0: Yeah.
3: And I know that you do this kind of work in working with your clients.
0: I do.
3: Right?
0: I do, absolutely.
3: Right?
0: Absolutely.
3: And having a vision is a very, very powerful process. And I think the universe listens.
0: Sure.
3: When we're prepared to state who we are, what we want, you know, ask for what you want. And you may be surprised that it comes back to you.
2: Yeah.
3: So that's that fourth stage. And then the fifth stage and the final stage is to take it out there. It's to connect. Right? And in the 21st century, with digital tools being what they are, we have so many amazing ways to connect with people. And this is not about connecting on paper, right? This is about developing relationships. And people say to me, well, you know, I've got five different versions of my resume, and I've sent them out to 25 different companies, and I didn't get a call back.
2: Yeah.
3: Well, of course, you know?
4: Because they have a huge drawer over here.
3: Exactly. Yeah. There's thousands of other people doing the same thing. So what I say is, start by building relationships, right? And we have so many wonderful tools to do this through social media today. It's it's staggering. I mean, as a boomer, I like to say I feel like I'm living in the future because the resources are just so amazing.
2: Yeah.
3: And that's how we're going to how to do it, because we're going to connect with people who say, you know, I know a guy or a girl who is who's thinking along the same lines as you are. When I was at DreamWorks and other jobs and I was hiring people, resumes would come in from human resources, and that was fine, but I was more interested in talking to my connections, to my network, and saying, who have you got who'd be right for this position? I wasn't expecting people to come in over the transom. So if you're applying out there to a job, you got to remember, it's more about your network.
2: Yeah. And, you know, again, you mentioned the digital tools, LinkedIn, Facebook, Twitter, all of the above. All of those can be valuable tools in going
3: Amazingly.
2: Through this process.
3: Yeah.
2: Which, again, I'm a boomer as well. That's a whole new world for us.
3: Yeah, it is. It is. But I would just say about boomers is that the Bill Gates and Steve Jobs were boomers.
2: Yeah,
3: right?
2: That's true. Yeah.
3: Right? So we're the generation that invented this.
2: All right.
6: Oh, generation.
2: Yeah. Oh. So pay homage to the boomers, would you? And right now I'm going to pay homage to the clock because it's time for us to take a break. And we're going to take a break right now. We're going to have Cooking with AJ, and then we'll be right back.
7: God so loved the world that he gave his only begotten son.
8: God loves me so much that he sent down to earth his boy.
9: God loved the world so much that he gave his only son.
10: His one and only son, and this is why. So that no one needed to be destroyed.
11: The Heavenly Father loved the human race so very much that he gave his one and only son.
12: That he gave his one and only son.
13: God loves the world so much that he gave us his son, Jesus.
9: That anyone who believes in him will not die.
8: We're not gonna die.
14: That whosoever believeth in him should not perish.
8: But have everlasting life.
15: Everlasting life.
12: Eternal life.
13: And anyone who believes in him will live forever.
8: And that's a long time.
12: Beautiful, no matter how you say it. For more on John 3:16 and other texts, go to myfavoritetext.com.
16: We are
0: excited to be here with Chef AJ, and you have some great stuff to show us.
16: Absolutely. So I want to show you guys some two very delicious, easy salads. You know, a lot of people think of salad as lettuce, maybe a tomato. Doesn't have to be that way. So the first one is a quinoa salad with pistachios and curds. Me too. It's high in protein. Yummy. It's easy. It's one of the quickest cooking grains. So I've got my quinoa. I've already cooked it, and I'm going to add three of my favorite herbs. I've got some Italian parsley, some fresh mint. Chop it as fine as you like. Some scallions. Pomegranate seeds, and when these aren't in season, I recommend you freeze them because they're so good in salads.
5: That's a good idea.
16: Absolutely. You sure can. Pistachios.
0: And quinoa is really good for you, right?
16: Absolutely. It's actually a seed. It's technically a seed, but we use it as a grain. It can be gone. It can be used for sweet or savory. It can be even used for breakfast. Yeah. It's absolutely delicious. It's easy to cook. It cooks in less than 10 minutes. This is tricolor quinoa. You can get one color or several colors if you like. Some currants. If you can't find currants, you could use goji berries, raisins, even cranberries. And here's my dressing. All it is lime juice and a little bit of lime zest.
0: That's it.
16: That's it.
5: How easy is that?
16: It's super
0: easy. It's so
16: pretty.
5: Love that red pomegranate.
16: It's such a pretty salad. I recommend if you do make this in advance, don't put the nuts in until right before serving because they get a little bit soggy. Uh-huh. But it's such a pretty salad and so festive. And it's great to take to potlucks and it's healthy and people really like it. You can almost eat it for dessert. That's how delicious it is.
0: And look how quick. You chop
16: really
0: a few things and you're done.
16: And if you didn't want to cook the quinoa, you can get it already made nowadays, just like rice. And you could actually even use rice for this if you didn't like quinoa for whatever reason.
0: Beautiful.
16: But who doesn't like quinoa?
0: And you have another one, right?
16: Right, another easy salad. I'm going to show you right now.
5: All the antioxidants and nutrients in there is fabulous.
16: I call this summer watermelon.
0: Smells good.
16: It does. It does smell good. I call this summer watermelon salad, but it doesn't have to be summer as long as you have watermelon. So you cut the watermelon in even cubes, and then we've got some cucumber. You can take the peel and the seeds off if you like, and the ratio is up to you. I like to have about twice as much watermelon as cucumbers.
0: Okay.
16: That's just my palate, but however you like it. It can be 1-to-1 even. Mm-hmm. Again, fresh mint. Nothing like fresh herbs in a salad. Mm-hmm. If you are using fresh lime, use the zest. And again, lime juice. Lime juice makes an amazing salad dressing. Yes. It really does.
0: Lime juice does everything,
16: right,
0: doesn't it?
16: Right, because it's so sweet. Fantastic. You know, they're just so much sweeter than lemons. And again, this is a very pretty salad as well. And
0: it
16: you
0: is.
16: Know what's great is if you make this salad and you make too much, maybe on day 2 or 3, it gets a little soggy. You can put it in a blender and make a smoothie.
0: Yeah. Oh, wow. Okay, I think we have to taste.
5: I bet the lime is a really neat contrast to the sweet of the watermelon.
0: A moment. Do we get to?
16: So
5: I hope so.
0: Yeah.
16: Oh, well, you get the big plate. You can eat it right out of the bowl.
0: Oh, they're so good.
16: Thank you.
0: Recipes on our website, lifestyle.org. We'll be right back.
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2: Well, we've been talking about making changes, especially as it relates to baby boomers, but now we maybe need to shift that just a little bit in our last couple of minutes. Obi, you've got a question about this, don't you?
3: Nothing against baby boomers, and I still love you, Mike. Okay?
2: Well, I'm glad to hear that.
3: What about the young people coming out of college? How are they supposed to look at themselves as an entrepreneur? How do they? How does that happen?
4: Right. Well, great question, and as you know, I work with the university program, so I have a lot of grad students who are in this professional program on their way out the door into industry. So I think a key question, which is definitely true for boomers and it's definitely true for millennials coming out, is that it's a proactive world, right? Okay. You have to be really focused on providing value. So I say to people, no matter what your position is, whether you are a freelancer, whether you're a salaried employee, mm-hmm. you need to think of yourself as a consultant providing value to a client.
3: Okay.
4: Versus an employee taking directions from a boss.
3: Okay.
4: And that's a key paradigm shift.
5: That's a big change, isn't it?
4: The world is changing very rapidly, and businesses are being born and becoming obsolete every minute, it seems like. So the key differentiator there is value. Businesses have to be creating value. They have to have a business model that can do that. And the world is changing very quickly, so you have to be focused on value.
3: Do you tell your clients to never be afraid to reinvent themselves? Do you have to anticipate that, do you think?
4: Absolutely. Absolutely. I think it's all about reinventing yourself at every moment.
2: And I'm not afraid to stop, because we have to. So I want to thank you, John Tarnoff, and Chef AJ, and thank you for being a part of this one as well. We look forward to seeing you again next time. But until then, you take care of yourself. Bye-bye.
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I grew up in a Christian home in the suburbs of Washington, D.C. My mom would take me to see the fireworks on 4th of July downtown. My parents both went to church, but they didn't have the best relationship. So by about the time I was 10, you know, they had reached a point where they were splitting up and divorcing. When you've got something like that in the home, it kind of spills down to the children. They don't really know it, but they're absorbing that, and their character and the way they develop is kind of affected by that. As life went on, things started coming into my life that were definitely going against probably the ways that my mom wanted me to brought up. Music was starting to have a role in my life, where I was listening to music that we never listened to in the home, like hard rock, psychedelic rock. I went on to boarding school, and I really loved the experience, but I was starting to get a little bit more involved with drinking. You know, like anything that's unhealthy for you, it can create a bad habit or become an addiction. And I got really depressed. It was the type of depression where you're just in agony for hours. I mean, you're just wailing, crying by yourself in your room. I decided that the best way to handle it would be to commit suicide. So I took a bottle of about 50 pills of Benadryl. I woke up the next morning, you know, and I was like, wow, you know, I'm alive. As years went on, I was developing these ideas in my life as like, who are you? What's gonna make you special? And I just really pursued this idea of wanting to make it as a pilot. And I got the ratings that I eventually needed to become a flight instructor. Went on to work for a small freight company in New England. Went on to fly for FedEx. I thought, man, this is it. This is the greatest thing ever. You know, I'm like, you've arrived, you know. This lifestyle that I was building, I mean, it really kind of come together, but yet my life was incomplete. Because of the addictions and the patterns that I had in my life, I was always going back to those things that were separating me from God. When I was at home on my days off, I'd go out and have a great time with my friends. I'd go home by myself, and all the stuff would just come back. It's like you couldn't escape it. So not too much long after that, I met my wife, Dara, and I started going to church with her. It kind of revived something in me, and I started seeking the Lord. About that time that year, my stepdad, he had his niece visiting, and they gave me a disc. It had the links to an entire Amazing Facts prophecy series on it. I couldn't stop watching it. I just really liked the way that Pastor Doug preaches. He was so clear and so easy to understand. I started seeing Jesus in the Bible. You know, I'd said that these addictions had come into my life, but when the Lord took hold of my life, He actually took all those out.

Can you change your ever after by the good things you do now? Millions all around the world believe it. Tens of billions, dollars, euros, rubles, won, are given every year by those who earnestly believe their gifts improve their odds of getting into heaven. Massive projects are begun. Hospitals are long endowed. Homeless veterans at the corner get $20 bills. Others light their hopeful candles, fast twice a week, and even cause their body's pain in hopes the Father will relent. Since everything must have a price, where do we buy our ever-after tickets? But heaven never was endowed, nor can we own a single brick on streets bright paved with gold. For by grace you have been saved through faith, and this is not your own doing, it is the gift of God, not the result of works, so that no one may boast. Our only claim on heaven is the Father's great affection for us. You've heard the line so many times, this time hear it clearly. For God so loved the world that he gave his only Son, so that everyone who believes in him may not perish, but may have eternal life. In God's wise and gracious plan, kindness flows from those who have received his gift, not as a way to earn it. Accept God's gift before you give your own, and stay in grace.

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1: The Bible says in the book of Revelation chapter 5 verse 12 that someday all God's people in heaven will sing this song. Worthy is the Lamb that was slain to receive power and riches and wisdom and strength and honor and glory and blessing. In this life, people have their heroes. Sometimes kids have cartoon heroes like Superman or Batman. And then people have real life heroes, TV personalities like Oprah or Michael Jordan, the great basketball player. And I don't want to discount the accomplishments of human beings, but really, in the big picture, in the light of eternity, our hero really should be Jesus Christ. Jesus Christ came down from heaven 2,000 years ago. He was born in Bethlehem. He lived a holy life. He battled the devil at every step of the way. He conquered every sin that Satan tempted him with. In Gethsemane, he took your sins and my sins into his mind and into his heart. And on the cross, he died for every sin that we've ever committed. And then he rose from the dead. He went to heaven. And someday soon, he's going to come back and take those that love him, those who have made him their hero. He's going to take them to heaven. And we will join that happy group that sing this song in Revelation 5, verse 12. Worthy is the Lamb who was slain to receive power and riches and wisdom and strength and honor and glory and blessing. Honestly, Jesus Christ is my hero. And I hope that he's your hero right now. You have just heard His Voice Today.
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1: 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September 16th. Truth purifies.

0: truth purifies. Seeing ye have purified your souls in obeying the truth through the Spirit unto unfeigned love of the brethren, see that ye love one another with a pure heart fervently. 1 Peter chapter 1, verse 22. The lily on the lake strikes its roots down deep beneath the surface of rubbish and slime, and through its porous stem draws those properties that will aid its development and bring to light its spotless blossom to repose in purity on the bosom of the lake. It refuses all that would tarnish and mar its spotless beauty. Let the youth be found in association with those who fear and love God, for these noble, firm characters are represented by the lily that opens its pure blossom on the bosom of the lake. They refuse to be molded by the influence that would demoralize and gather to themselves only that which will aid the development of a pure and noble character. They are seeking to be conformed to the divine model. In the estimation of God, a pure heart is more precious than the gold of Ophir. A pure heart is the temple where God dwells, the sanctuary where Christ takes up his abode. A pure heart is above everything that is cheap or low. It is a shining light, a treasure house from which come uplifting, sanctified words. It is a place where the imagery of God is recognized and where the highest delight is to behold his image. It is a heart that finds its whole and only pleasure and satisfaction in God, and whose thoughts and intents and purposes are alive with godliness. Such a heart is a sacred place. It is a treasury of all virtue. The very thoughts of those whose hearts are pure are brought into captivity to Christ. They are occupied with thinking how they can best glorify God. It will then be as natural for us to seek purity and holiness as it is for the angels of glory to execute the mission of love assigned to them. My Life Today, September 16th.
1: I encourage you to be ye doers of the word and not hearers only. Thank you for listening, and be sure to join us tomorrow for your daily devotional reading.

couldn't understand just buying any kind of drugs just to do for myself, because it just made sense to invest it in something else, and then I can make all the money back and have weed that I can smoke for free. I was having a lot of fun. At least at first. I was making more money than anybody that I knew. I've got, you know, pounds and pounds of weed in the closet, and I've got all this money. I've got a beautiful, fully furnished apartment, a chandelier hanging in my living room. I've got a luxury car, all leather interior. I've got the hottest girlfriend. I have every single thing that this world tells me that I need. And that's when I realized how empty I really was. Eventually, smoking weed didn't do it anymore. I started going to doing a lot of acid, LSD, and ecstasy. Of course, other hard drugs came into the picture. I found out that you can't run away from yourself. And no matter where you go, there you are. It was very difficult to reconcile a faith in God and then this lifestyle that I was choosing to lead. And at this point, I had made that choice to lead that lifestyle, but I couldn't reverse it. Even though I wanted to stop or at least slow down, I had no power. I said, God, do whatever it is you got to do to change me. I get arrested for a DUI. I've been to jail many times before, but I used to think that the reason that I went to jail is because God was sick of me, that God hated me. There I am in jail, and I'm starting to see the fact that God loves me. To know the emptiness of this world, to know that this life really stinks. But there's hope. And the hope that I found can only be seen or known in Christ Jesus.

When every tire we ride is losing air and going flat, when there are miles to go in this day's marathon, but never knees enough to make the finish line, we wonder why our race is all about endurance and little about joy. Ahead of us, some far ahead, are all the ones with bright and shiny faith, so sleek, so well-equipped, so sure. And we imagine this is how they always race, because of gifts not given us. They breathe the air of heaven, so it seems, while we go panting in this smog of trouble and dejection. But there is one who traveled all our roads, who knows the drama of flat tires, and remembers his own heartbreak hill. This high priest of ours understands our weaknesses, for he faced all of the same testings we do, yet he did not sin. And he is still content to travel at our pace. He knows that weariness and doubts don't ever mean we are disqualified. For the race is not to the swift, nor the battle to the strong, nor bread to the wise, nor riches to the intelligent, nor favor to the skillful. Grace travels with us when we ride or run or walk or crawl. There is no stretch of road on which we ever are alone. So stay with grace.

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1: In John chapter 20, verse 31, the Bible says that these things are written that you might believe that Jesus is the Christ, the Son of God, and that by believing you might have life, which is eternal life, through His name. Earlier this month, I was camping with my little boy, Seth. We were way out in the woods along the Ponderay River at a campground, and there were other people there doing various things, and we were in this little room by ourselves among a series of cabins, and we went to bed one night, and in the morning, it was just me and Seth in the cabin. I got up at about 6 o'clock, and I looked at my little boy sleeping next to me, and I thought, he's not going to wake up. And I snuck out of the cabin, went around a couple corners to a bathroom, used the bathroom, took a shower, and then I came back in, and as I opened the door and looked into the cabin, I was shocked that he was gone. And I thought, oh my, where is my boy? And I started running around the campground calling his name, and I finally looked down a couple buildings, and I saw him. He had gotten up. He didn't see Daddy. He had gotten dressed and was looking around for me, and then he came and he gave me a big hug, and I was so thankful that he wasn't lost in the woods and that I had found my son. John 20, verse 31 says that through believing that Jesus is the Christ, the Son of God, you can have eternal life through His name. I want to ask you, have you found the Son of God? Have you found Jesus Christ? Have you found eternal life through believing in His name? Jesus loves you, and he's searching for you, just like I searched for my little boy, and I found him. And may God inspire you to find Jesus Christ, the Son of God, and through trusting in Him, to have eternal life through believing in His name.
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2: Our High Calling, a devotional by Ellen White. September 16th, the Sacred Temple of the Body.

0: The sacred temple of the body. What? Know ye not that your body is the temple of the Holy Ghost, which is in you, which ye have of God, and ye are not your own? For ye are bought with a price. Therefore, glorify God in your body and in your spirit, which are God's. 1 Corinthians chapter 6, verses 19 and 20. That perfection of character which the Lord requires is the fitting up of the whole being as a temple for the indwelling of the Holy Spirit. God will accept of nothing less than the service of the entire human organism. It is not enough to bring into action certain parts of the living machinery. All parts must work in perfect harmony, or the service will be deficient. It is thus that man is qualified to cooperate with God in representing Christ to the world. Thus, God desires to prepare a people to stand before Him pure and holy, that He may introduce them into the society of heavenly angels. We have been entrusted with the most solemn message ever given to our world, and the object to be kept plainly and distinctly before our minds is the glory of God. Let us take care that we do nothing which will weaken physical, mental, or spiritual helpfulness. For God will not accept a tainted, diseased, corrupted sacrifice. Care must be exercised in eating, in drinking, in dressing, and in working, lest we detract from our efficiency and fail of doing our most exalted work in the best manner, in order that the results of our labor may be as lasting as eternity. It is our duty to train and discipline the body in order that we shall render to the Master the highest possible service. Inclination must not control us. We are not to pamper the appetite and indulge in the use of that which is not for our good, simply because it gratifies the palate. Neither are we to seek to live by the starvation plan, with the idea that we shall become spiritually minded and that God shall be glorified. We must use the intelligence that God has given in order that we may be perfect in body, soul, and spirit, that we may have a symmetrical character, a well-balanced mind, and do perfect work for the Master. The sacred temple of the body must be kept pure and uncontaminated, that God's Holy Spirit may dwell therein. Our High Calling, September 16th.
1: I encourage you to be ye doers of the word and not hearers only. Thank you for listening, and be sure to join us tomorrow for your daily devotional reading.

0: Amazing facts change lives.
1: My life was in turmoil. My wife and I were fighting all the time. I got away from everything and everybody. I don't know, I always had this emptiness in my heart. I don't want it filled. I just felt like I went my whole life, just searching for something. And my father died, and that ruined me a lot. My father didn't believe in suicide, and I didn't want to live, but rather than disrespect him, I decided I would just become so mean that someone else would do it to me and I wouldn't have to. So I joined the Army, thinking, what better place to get killed than in the Army? Now, while I was in the Army, my daughter got injured. She was in an accident, and she was blind and paraplegic, and it's just like I felt the whole world was coming down on me. And one morning, I just really got mad, and I gave God a cussing like you wouldn't believe. I said, I'm not Moses, I'm not Abraham, but I put my sandals on just like they do, and I'm a man. I don't want to know why this is happening to me. I just want to know that it's happening for a reason. If you tell me right now that this is all for a reason, then you can stack it on me from here to the end of time, and I will never complain again. And that little TV came on. It had been sitting there just static all night long. And there's this minister, when he pops up and he says, today's lesson's from the book of Job. God only lets those suffer that he loves the most. And I said, well, that's all you have to say, Lord. I appreciate it, brother. From that day forward, I knew that he was there and he was in my life and that he would help me. I went to prison just almost immediately after that. I was in prison for aggravated assault. I was in one of the worst prisons in the state of Tennessee. It was full of gang activity. I got my throat cut, 52 stitches. My neck, I could take those fingers and stick them all the way throughout my mouth. I'd gone to the library that day because it was really about the only thing to do. But I ran across this little book called The Richest Caveman. This book is hilarious, but it is great. I'm sitting there with this big beard and I'm thinking, hey, I know what it's like to look like a caveman, but I'm not an educated person, I guess you'd say, but I'm a simple guy. I'm just really a simple guy. And that's what I loved about Doug Batchelor, because this guy is just as straight out as you can get. And my wife and I, we've kept contact through all these years, and so much has gone on. And I told her, I said, listen, this is the center of my world right now. And I said, I really want you to be involved in it with me. I need it. And I said, you will too if you ever just take hold of it. I told my wife, I said, listen, they've got this amazing facts Bible study going here. And this is the best way for you to get this information, and I think. I said, because it's broken down and they give you questions and to make you look for these things. So it's not anyone telling you. You find it on your own. And they teach you to actually use the Bible. She was there faithfully every Wednesday until we decided, she wanted to be baptized also. She saw it coming around. The choice was made. And October the 4th, 2014, my wife and I were baptized in the water at the same time. And we started our walk together, I guess you'd say. I went through everything that a man could possibly go through, I guess. From marital trouble, loss of family members, death in my family. My children were harmed, and my daughter was handicapped for life. I went to prison, but still, I kept my word to God that he could stack it on me as much as he wanted, and I never questioned him again, and I didn't. But I can say this much, he never put nothing on me that I couldn't handle, and he walked with me through it all. And I'd like to say that to anyone who is in prison, not to give up. Don't lose hope. Put your faith in the Lord and study and seek him, and he will seek you. And my name is Charlie Green, and I want you to know that you are an amazing family.
2: A favorite story never grows old. Years later, We still savor words we loved before we even learned to read. The lullaby that someone sang to us is what we sing to fretful children needing sleep. A fragment of a childish prayer stays with us, yes, stays in us. And we whisper it in moments when we're short on comfort, certainty, or strength. The best things always bear repeating. We never really understand them till they rise in all those times within the times, those empty moments when our hearts seek healing, grace, companionship. And so we need to hear the gospel day by day. Not only once when God announced our rescue, or on the weekend when we hear a preacher tell us why it's true. We can't ever get enough of knowing that we're loved beyond all measure, held within the Father's arms, rescued from our past and shame, and pointed to a future filled with joy. For God so loved the world that he gave his only Son, so that everyone who believes in him may not perish, but may have eternal life. So speak of grace until the story is your own, so much a part of who you are that you can't be distinguished from it, until you know, beneath all else, that nothing in all creation will ever be able to separate us from the love of God that is revealed in Christ Jesus, our Lord. Retell what love has done for you, and stay in grace.

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1: Some time ago, I lost some money. I think it was about $100. I think it was 20s. And I looked everywhere. I looked in my car. I looked in my house. I looked in my closet, inside my pants pockets. I looked inside my desk. And I started to panic. I mean, $100 is $100. So I asked my wife, honey, have you seen this money lying around anywhere? And she looked at me closely, and then she reached into my pocket right in the front of my shirt, and she pulled out the $100. And I was pretty embarrassed, as you can imagine. But at least I found my money, or she found my money. And afterwards, I thought about that, and I thought, you know, that money was right about as in front of my face as it could be, and I missed it. And I think about what Jesus said in John chapter 17, verse 17. He said, your word is the truth. God's word is the truth. And it's right in front of our faces. I mean, we all have access to Bibles. We can pick up this Bible and we can read it. And when we do, we are reading God's truth. We don't want to neglect God's word, although it's sitting right in front of us. This book will lead us to eternal life. It'll lead us to heaven. It'll lead us to eternal salvation. And it will bring us happiness and peace and joy forever. And so I encourage you, don't do what I did with my money. You've got a Bible, read it every day, look at it, it's right in front of your face, and may it lead you to eternal life. God's Word is the truth.
0: If you enjoyed this short devotional with Steve Wolberg, you can hear more messages online at

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This is Stephen Wickham from Grundy Reversing Diabetes Seminars with your diabetes reversal tip of the day. According to Dr. Robert Lustig, 30% of fructose by weight becomes fat in the liver, which makes diabetes worse. Fructose is present in many processed foods, such as those which contain high fructose corn syrup, sugar, sucrose, and agave syrup. It's even in honey and molasses. To learn more, visit our website at grundyrds.org.

0: more than anything that you can do.
1: I got married when I was 19 years old. I had my first child when I was 23, and by the time I was 26, I was divorced. My mom was mostly a single mom. She was married several times. She ended up working in nightclubs and different things like that. And my father was out of the picture when we were babies. He was a heroin addict. My first husband became an addict and was addicted to drugs. And my third husband, there was a lot of infidelity. My second husband was a sociopath. The custody that I ended up into with him, with my daughter, was over abuse, and he won. And so I lost custody. But the judge said that she was settled and doing well. And when a child is settled and doing well, that you don't move them. That was very devastating. She stayed there until she was in sixth grade. And then in sixth grade, there was an incident. And so we started proceedings right away and ended up getting custody back of her when she was in sixth grade. I started thinking I was going to be like my mother. And be married many times. I didn't really have a strong relationship with God, but I had come back to church because I wanted my children in church, and I wanted them to have a relationship with Jesus. I didn't even really know what that was. As I was going to church, they asked me to teach, but with the class, you start studying. And so as I began to teach, I began to study, and studying God's Word and reading the stories out of the Bible for yourself, they become more real to you, and Jesus becomes more real to you. The children were up front one Sabbath afternoon, and they were going to do a children's program, and just feeling that experience of just watching the children seeing Jesus loves me up front, and it affecting me in such a way that it was so real that I knew, I felt the song, and it's like they were singing. I could hear Jesus telling me that he loved me. He loved me. My name is Mary Sneed, and I have reclaimed my faith.
2: So what is love? But a way of knowing that the universe is not the random, unconfigured emptiness that made us feel lonely? And what is grace? But a way of seeing all of it, the little joys, the grand exhilarations, the trusting friendships we form, as part of one great plan unfolding for our good. Grace didn't start when we discovered it, when we were suddenly aware we needed hope and freedom, when the crushing weight of our mistakes was taken off our backs. God's deep and saving care for each of us was just as true when we were blind to it, and when our arrogance declared we were the masters of our fate. In all those long and desperate nights we fought with life and tried to force the future to our will, God still was compassionate and merciful, slow to get angry, and filled with unfailing love. The arc of all we know is toward the love that will not let us go. Behind each moment, in each day, through all the setbacks and successes, grace has been preparing us for joy, for peace, for trusting love. Why wait another hour to let your life align again with all that Christ is doing? I am the one who is, who always was, and who is still to come, he says. Receive the grace that always has been there for you.

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1: In Matthew chapter 24, verse 44, Jesus Christ said, "Be ready, for in such an hour as you think not, the Son of Man is coming," talking about His second coming, His glorious return. I heard a story about a pastor who had a habit of telling his church members when they had problems that it could be worse, it could be worse. Well, one night, one of his church members went to bed and had an amazing dream. He dreamed that it was the big day of the Lord, the day of the second coming. He dreamed that the sky cracked open and Jesus came down with all the angels, and this was it. And then to his horror, he discovered he wasn't ready for heaven. He was a lost man. When he woke up in a cold sweat that day, he raced to his pastor and he sat down and he told his pastor the whole story. And his pastor looked at him and said, it could be worse. And this man was just shocked. He said, "Pastor, how could anything be worse than being lost when Jesus Christ comes again?" And that pastor was a wise man. And he looked at his church member, put his arm around him, and then he said, "It would be worse if it wasn't a dream." And then he said, "Let's pray. Thank you. Thank God that you still have time to get ready and to give your heart to Jesus." And that story impresses me. Thank God that you have time, that I have time, this little window of time, as Jesus said in Matthew 24, verse 44, "Be ready, for in such an hour as you think not, the Son of Man is coming." Now is our time to get ready. Don't wait, don't put it off. You don't want to be lost when Jesus Christ comes again. So give Him your heart today, turn away from your sins, trust Him, choose to live for Him, and then you will be ready when He returns.
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1: 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September 16th, the Sacred Temple of the Body.

0: The sacred temple of the body. What? Know ye not that your body is the temple of the Holy Ghost, which is in you, which ye have of God, and ye are not your own? For ye are bought with a price. Therefore, glorify God in your body and in your spirit, which are God's. 1 Corinthians chapter 6, verses 19 and 20. That perfection of character which the Lord requires is the fitting up of the whole being as a temple for the indwelling of the Holy Spirit. God will accept of nothing less than the service of the entire human organism. It is not enough to bring into action certain parts of the living machinery. All parts must work in perfect harmony, or the service will be deficient. It is thus that man is qualified to cooperate with God in representing Christ to the world. Thus, God desires to prepare a people to stand before Him pure and holy, that He may introduce them into the society of heavenly angels. We have been entrusted with the most solemn message ever given to our world, and the object to be kept plainly and distinctly before our minds is the glory of God. Let us take care that we do nothing which will weaken physical, mental, or spiritual helpfulness. For God will not accept a tainted, diseased, corrupted sacrifice. Care must be exercised in eating, in drinking, in dressing, and in working, lest we detract from our efficiency and fail of doing our most exalted work in the best manner, in order that the results of our labor may be as lasting as eternity. It is our duty to train and discipline the body in order that we shall render to the Master the highest possible service. Inclination must not control us. We are not to pamper the appetite and indulge in the use of that which is not for our good, simply because it gratifies the palate. Neither are we to seek to live by the starvation plan, with the idea that we shall become spiritually minded and that God shall be glorified. We must use the intelligence that God has given in order that we may be perfect in body, soul, and spirit, that we may have a symmetrical character, a well-balanced mind, and do perfect work for the Master. The sacred temple of the body must be kept pure and uncontaminated, that God's Holy Spirit may dwell therein. Our High Calling, September 16th.
1: I encourage you to be ye doers of the word and not hearers only. Thank you for listening, and be sure to join us tomorrow for your daily devotional reading.

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0: Amazing facts change lives.
1: My life was in turmoil. My wife and I were fighting all the time. I got away from everything and everybody. I don't know, I always had this emptiness in my heart. I don't want it filled. I just felt like I went my whole life, just searching for something. And my father died, and that ruined me a lot. My father didn't believe in suicide, and I didn't want to live, but rather than disrespect him, I decided I would just become so mean that someone else would do it to me, and I wouldn't have to. So I joined the Army, thinking, what better place to get killed than in the Army? Now, while I was in the Army, my daughter got injured. She was in an accident, and she was blind and paraplegic, and it's just like I felt the whole world was coming down on me. And one morning, I just really got mad, and I gave God a cussing like you wouldn't believe. I said, I'm not Moses, I'm not Abraham, but I put my sandals on just like they do, and I'm a man. I don't want to know why this is happening to me. I just want to know that it's happening for a reason. If you tell me right now that this is all for a reason, then you can stack it on me from here to the end of time, and I will never complain again. And that little TV came on. It had been sitting there just static all night long. And there's this minister, when he pops up and he says, today's lesson's from the book of Job. God only lets those suffer that he loves the most. And I said, well, that's all you have to say, Lord. I appreciate it, brother. From that day forward, I knew that he was there and he was in my life and that he would help me. I went to prison just almost immediately after that. I was in prison for aggravated assault. I was in one of the worst prisons in the state of Tennessee. It was full of gang activity. I got my throat cut, 52 stitches. My neck, I could take those fingers and stick them all the way throughout my mouth. I'd gone to the library that day because it was really about the only thing to do. But I ran across this little book called The Richest Caveman. This book is hilarious, but it is great. I'm sitting there with this big beard and I'm thinking, hey, I know what it's like to look like a caveman, but I'm not an educated person, I guess you'd say, but I'm a simple guy. I'm just really a simple guy. And that's what I loved about Doug Batchelor. Because this guy is just as straight out as you can get. And my wife and I, we've kept contact through all these years. And so much has gone on. And I told her, I said, listen, this is the center of my world right now. And I said, I really want you to be involved in it with me. I need it. And I said, you will too if you ever just take hold of it. I told my wife, I said, listen, they've got this amazing facts Bible study going here. And this is the best way for you to get this information, and I think. I said, because it's broken down and they give you questions and to make you look for these things. So it's not anyone telling you. You find it on your own. And they teach you to actually use the Bible. She was there faithfully every Wednesday until we decided, she wanted to be baptized also. She saw it coming around. The choice was made. And October the 4th, 2014, my wife and I were baptized in the water at the same time. And we started our walk together, I guess you'd say. I went through everything that a man could possibly go through, I guess. From marital trouble, loss of family members, death in my family. My children were harmed, and my daughter's handicapped for life. I went to prison, but still, I kept my word to God that he could stack it on me as much as he wanted, and I never questioned him again, and I didn't. But I can say this much, he never put nothing on me that I couldn't handle, and he walked with me through it all. And I'd like to say that to anyone who is in prison, not to give up. Don't lose hope. Put your faith in the Lord and study and seek him and he will seek you. And my name is Charlie Green, and I want you to know that you and amazing facts.
2: When our last star has flickered out, When our last square of daylight has been canceled by the rolling of a stone that crushes everything our hope had built, we grieve like those deceived. We huddle with our frightened peers and wonder just how long a man must walk to get back to his fishing boat, or why Emmaus seems so far. Embarrassed, tortured not with nails but doubts, we Sabbath with no rest, our minds a fright house of unscripted dreads. If we could wake the dead, we would call life back to the silent lips, the pale hands, as we had watched him do. But there is grief and there is fear, the burnt out moons of this dark night. And yet, beneath the hill, behind the stone, life stirs in answer to a father's call, and he who made the rock some laborer had shaped to close his tomb steps out, reclothes himself with his abundant life, and strides forth like the sun at noon. This day is more than we had dared to dream, but everything we need. Dawn does not break. It builds with rays unstoppable until all shadows disappear. He has risen. Grace still rises. We will rise.

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1: 4 days ago, I was in California at a place called Weimar Institute for a series of talks that I was giving. And on a Friday afternoon, I took a long walk for about an hour out in the woods, just enjoying the day and getting my exercise and spending some time with Jesus, praying and thinking about the Bible. And I strongly sensed that God was talking to my heart, and He gave me four simple steps toward heaven. Steps to heaven, what to do to get into the kingdom of God. And I'd like to share those with you in this one and the next three talks after this. And the first step, it's very simple, it's very powerful. You don't have to do a lot, but it's based on Luke 11, verse 13, where Jesus said, "If you then, being evil, know how to give good gifts to your children, how much more shall your heavenly Father give the Holy Spirit to them that ask Him?" I don't know if you've ever really done this, if you've ever actually opened your mouth and prayed, "Dear God, dear Jesus, give me the Holy Spirit in my life." I encourage you to do that, to do what Jesus said. These four steps are things that we can do every day, and we need to do them every day. And so that's the first step. Number one, first step to heaven is to pray every day that Jesus will give you the Holy Spirit in your life. And if you'll do that, I promise you, things will start to happen. Your conscience will come alive. Your understanding of the Bible will become much deeper and powerful. And you'll be on the road to glory. So step number one, ask Jesus every day to give you the Holy Spirit. You won't be sorry.
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And the music, oh yeah, it slaps.

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1: Maranatha, the Lord is coming. A devotional by Ellen White. September 16th. Seven last plagues begin to fall.

0: seven last plagues begin to fall. And I heard a great voice out of the temple saying to the seven angels, "Go your ways and pour out the vials of the wrath of God upon the earth." Revelation chapter 16, verse 1. When Christ ceases his intercession in the sanctuary, the unmingled wrath threatened against those who worship the beast and his image and receive his mark, Revelation chapter 14, 9 and 10, will be poured out. The plagues upon Egypt, when God was about to deliver Israel, were similar in character to those more terrible and extensive judgments which are to fall upon the world just before the final deliverance of God's people. Says the Revelator, in describing those terrific scourges, "There fell a noisome and grievous sore upon the men which had the mark of the beast and upon them which worshipped his image. The sea became as the blood of a dead man, and every living soul died in the sea. And the rivers and fountains of waters became blood." Terrible as these inflictions are, God's justice stands fully vindicated. The angel of God declares, "Thou art righteous, O Lord, because thou hast judged thus. For they have shed the blood of saints and prophets, and thou hast given them blood to drink, for they are worthy." Revelation chapter 16, verses 2 through 6. By condemning the people of God to death, they have as truly incurred the guilt of their blood as if it had been shed by their hands. In the plague that follows, power is given to the sun to scorch men with fire, and men were scorched with great heat. Revelation chapter 16, verses 8 and 9. These plagues are not universal, or the inhabitants of the earth would be wholly cut off. Yet, they will be the most awful scourges that have ever been known to mortals. All the judgments upon men prior to the close of probation have been mingled with mercy. The pleading blood of Christ has shielded the sinner from receiving the full measure of his guilt. But in the final judgment, wrath is poured out unmixed with mercy. The bolts of God's wrath are soon to fall, and when he shall begin to punish the transgressors, there will be no period of respite until the end. The storm of God's wrath is gathering, and those only will stand who are sanctified through the truth in the love of God. They shall be hid with Christ in God till the desolation shall be overpassed. Maranatha, the Lord is coming.
1: I encourage you to be ye doers of the word and not hearers only. Thank you for listening, and be sure to join us tomorrow for your daily devotional reading.

I grew up on a farm, helped my family. We raised tobacco, hogs, cattle, crops. Well, I grew up in a Methodist church. I started going when I was very young. I loved it. It was a big part of my life. Felt like I knew a lot about God, but I really didn't know God. I didn't know Him personally. God was an authority, and I should do what He wanted me to do. I liked it until I became a teenager. I rebelled against my parents, against the Bible. Anybody that would tell me to do something, I would just automatically did the opposite. Started smoking cigarettes, started experimenting with alcohol, then progressed into marijuana and other drugs. Partying every Friday and Saturday night. That went on until I was 18, and at that point, I rebelled and got married. I had been dating a man they didn't approve of. He was a drug dealer, very good at what he did, able to provide me with anything that I wanted. We had two daughters. We had a lot of arguments, a lot of fights. After one particularly bad episode, I called the police and he went to jail and I filed for divorce. I had quit going to church as a teenager and before we got married, but when my first daughter was born, I felt like she needed to know who God was. So I began going to church. People there were very loving and kind, but I didn't feel the joy that I saw on everybody else's faces. I just kind of faded away and quit going. After my oldest granddaughter was born, a lady who was a friend reached out to me and asked me if I wanted to study the Bible. She came with a group of her friends a couple times a week to my house, and we would sit on my floor and open up the Bible and just start going through God's Word. So I just really started searching the Scripture. I just started pouring out my heart to God. And there were times when I'd sit down with my Bible and all I could say was help. At the same time, I started praying about and looking for a Christian program on TV, something that I could watch to supplement my study time. And I came across Amazing Facts. And right away, the title captured my attention. I thought, what could this be about? And things just started clicking in my brain. It just became a part of my morning routine. I'd get up, I'd turn on Amazing Facts, I would watch a sermon, I would watch some of the prophecy series. I was just, you know, enthralled by it. I just loved it. I had never heard anybody talk about the Sabbath in any of the churches that I had gone to. Well, I really started looking into what the Sabbath was. What did that mean? I searched for Sabbath-keeping churches online. I decided to see what it was like. I found them to be very authentic, and I loved that they shared so many scripture. That was what I wanted. I also was still going to the Baptist church. I spoke with my pastors. One of them said to me, "Laura, there are a lot of people following you, so you need to be sure who you're following." I really pondered on that for a long time, and so I decided that if people were following me, I wanted to be following Jesus.

Love your enemies. It's one of Jesus' best-known statements and one of the most misunderstood. The mere mention of those who hurt us, slandered us, or victimized us uncovers all our buried helplessness and anger. Our memories work too well. We can't summon the will to overlook the painful past. The thought of one day loving those who wounded us seems just another of faith's impossibilities. And so we need a power greater than ourselves, which is just what we have received. God's love has been poured into our hearts through the Holy Spirit, which has been given to us. Only the gift of supernatural grace, the kind the Father has shown to us while we were still sinners, can ever move us to reimagine our enemies as friends. See what love the Father has given us, that we should be called children of God, and that is what we are. Our enemies are just as fully loved by God as we are. When we receive His gift of love, we learn in time to gift it unto them. Grace is this angry world's best hope for healing. So stay in grace.

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1: In the last program, I talked about four steps to heaven and gave you step number one, which is to pray every day for the Holy Spirit. Step number two is based on Matthew chapter 5, verse 8, where Jesus said, "Blessed are the pure in heart, for they shall see God." The Lord has strongly impressed my heart, my mind, that if Jesus can change my heart, everything else will follow. I like to garden. We've got a few fruit trees in our backyard, and lots of plants in the garden, and I've learned a lot about roots and growth and fruit. And the Bible uses words like this. It talks about trees and roots and fruit. And a lot of times we focus on the fruit, which really is our behavior, and we don't focus on the roots. And it's very clear in Scripture that if God can change the root, then the fruit will follow afterwards. And I can't think of a more powerful prayer than to ask Jesus every day, "Lord, give me a pure heart." And so that's what I encourage you to do. Pray for the Holy Spirit every day and ask Jesus to give you a pure heart. And if you do, I promise you, things will start happening in your life and the fruit will change, which means your behavior, your words, your attitudes, your actions, they will flow out of what God does inside of you. So will you do it? Pray every day, "Jesus, please give me a pure heart." And then if you do that, watch what God does.
0: If you enjoyed this short devotional with Steve Wolberg, you can hear more messages online at hisvoicetoday.com.
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0: 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Well, want no more. 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
1: So glad to be back.
0: Let's begin with an odd study. Apparently, vegan women, those who eat no animal products, produce children differently from their meat-eating counterparts. Care to explain that?
1: Well, you know, foods of animal origin, in general, you know, naturally contain hormones, yeah. Organic or not. But cow's milk may be a particular concern, and that's because that's what may be behind the link between cow's milk consumption and a number of problems, such as teenagers' acne, prostate cancer, breast cancer, ovarian, uterine cancers. You know, many of these chronic diseases, as well as male reproductive disorders, even been associated with increased risk of early puberty in young women, endometrial cancer, older women. But, you know, hormonal levels may be particularly dangerous in the case of vulnerable populations, such as young children or pregnant women. You know, in these critical populations, even a small hormonal intake could lead to kind of major changes in our metabolism. Children highly sensitive to these so-called sex steroids. You know, because there's no real threshold for this kind of estrogenic action to be established, really need to, you know, caution when exposing folks to these levels. Recently, in the American Medical Association's Pediatrics Journal, the chair of Boston Children's Hospital, their obesity prevention center, as well as the chair of Harvard's Nutrition Department, now they've been questioning dairy industry recommendations that children should be drinking this dairy milk. Mm-hmm. You know, and they note that, look, you know, dairy milk evolved to kind of promote the growth of these grazing animals at high risk for predation when small. So when you need to put a couple hundred pounds on in the first few months of life, right, then cow's milk is the natural for the calf. But, you know, the consequences of lifetime human exposure to these growth factors in milk, you know, has not been well studied. There's kind of real concern, particularly since pregnant cows excrete significantly higher levels of these sex steroids into their milk than non-pregnant cows. And we keep them pregnant, obviously, to keep them churning out milk. So it kind of presents this unnecessary risk. And so, you know, what's the consequences of consuming all this estrogen? Well, there's a study of over 1,000 women eating plant-based diets, and vegan women had a so-called twinning rate, that's one-fifth that of vegetarians and omnivores, meaning vegan women have five times lower risk of having twins. Now, why do I say risk? Well, the reason that's a good thing is because twin pregnancies are actually risky pregnancies. Complications are more likely to occur. You know, many people, I think, you know, both parents and physicians underestimate the potential dangers of multiple pregnancies. Mm. It's a greater risk for the moms, greater risk for the infants. Twin babies 10 times more likely to die at birth. You know, so, I mean, to avoid these complications, the research team recommends that women attempting conception, so even before they're pregnant, should really avoid milk and dairy products to have the highest likelihood of a safe pregnancy.
0: Hmm. So also another take-home message I get from this, unless you are wanting to raise a three-year-old sumo wrestler, stay away from milk. Am I right?
1: Even a

0: rate that's designed,
1: yes,
0: right? So rats grow at a certain rate. They only live a few years. Mm-hmm. You know, cows grow at a completely different rate. Humans grow at a different rate. And so human babies need human milk. So we should all kind of stick to the way that we were designed.
1: Stick to our own species. Okay. Now, another study talking about fruit and fructose. Now, fructose, of course, is a sweetener. What's the difference between the fructose and the fruit it comes from?
0: Right, so there actually is fructose in both things that are bad for you, like table sugar and high fructose corn syrup, these so-called industrial sugars. But this exact same fructose that's found in fruit. You say, well, wait a second. If fructose is bad in these processed foods when it's added, what about fruit? So we're worried about liver damage in particular, but it turns out only the added industrial sugars are associated with declining kidney function, not fruit consumption. So fruit from added sugars associated with high blood pressure, but fructose from natural fruit, not. What's interesting is they do these studies where if you give people a glass of water with some table sugar in it, you know, like a can of soda or something, and you get this big spike in blood sugar. So your body kind of freaks out. It releases so much insulin that we actually overshoot. Our blood sugar drops actually too low. We become hypoglycemic. And so in response, our body dumps all this fat into our bloodstream as if we're starving, because all of a sudden our blood sugars drop lower than they should be normally when we're fasting. And so that's our body's reaction. It's like we're on a desert island or something. That's why there's all these negative consequences to eating these added sugars like table sugar, high fructose corn syrup. But what if you repeat that experiment, but you added blended berries in addition to the sugar? So if you took a soda, the same soda, but you added blended berries. Now, look, berries have sugar on their own,
1: Yes.
0: And so you'd think the blood sugar spike of drinking this soda with the berries would be even higher because you just had more sugar. But no, you don't get an additional sugar spike. In fact, you get a blunted spike, and you get that, you get no dip afterwards. Mm-hmm. The blood sugar just goes up and down like it should. You don't get that overshoot. You don't get that surge of fat in your blood, so you don't get the negative consequences. And the reason is because there's fiber in the berries. There's fiber in fruit that slows the absorption of the sugars. And there's actually phytonutrients within whole fruits that actually block the absorption of sugars at the intestinal lining barrier into your bloodstream. And so all these combination effects, it actually improves your blood sugar. So diabetics should be eating fruit. And the more fruit, the better, particularly these so-called low glycemic fruits like berries, to help stabilize their blood sugar.
1: You know, Dr. Greger, we come to depend on the media to sort of guide us through, and I saw in my mailbox a very popular magazine. On the cover was butter, and it says, boy, you need butter to be healthy. What was your reaction when you saw that?
0: Well, you know, these are the kind of things that, you know, there's these cycles, these kind of low-carb, I mean, it makes news, it sells a magazine. First thing I thought when I saw that is, oh, the poor magazine industry. Like, how desperate you have to be. Look, these print publications are going out of business.
1: Yes,
0: major newspapers are going out of business.
1: Yes.
0: So you slap some crazy story on it, and it gets people to, you know, to buy your magazine in the last dwindling days. But if you actually look at the science, I mean, look, they're actually talking about an actual review paper published in a prestigious journal, but you have to dig a little deeper to see what's actually going on. Turns out in 2008, Global Dairy Industry held this meeting where they, and this is actually that we have internal documents actually from the meeting that say that they all decided to, quote, neutralize the negative impacts of MILFAT by regulators and medical professionals, unquote. This is what they set out to do. So what did they do? They pooled their money, did this major well-founded campaign to come up with some kind of proof that saturated fat does not cause heart disease. So they got they paid scientists to speak at scientific meetings. They made scientific publications come out, all since this meeting in Mexico City that they had back in 2008. And this is one of the consequences. They designed a study to get the result that they wanted at the end. This is something you see coming out of the tobacco industry. This is just, I mean, this is just kind of standard, you know, corporate spin practices. It's so sad to see it happening in kind of academic circles. But if you go to the most prestigious medical institutions, whether it's American Heart Association or the Institute of Medicine, National Academy of Sciences, or the kind of the European FDA, or any kind of major nutrition guidelines body, they all recommend a reduction of saturated fat. In fact, Institute of Medicine and European Food Safety Authority recommend as low as possible. So

0: push saturated fat consumption absolutely down. The only safe intake is zero. I mean, where are these saturated fats found? Predominantly meat and dairy. Mm-hmm. Also some found in eggs. Also some found in tropical oils like palm kernel oil, which is found in a lot of junk food, so we want to stay away from that too. But saturated fat is bad for us. Trans fats are bad for us. Dietary cholesterol is bad for us. And no matter how much money is pumped by these junk food industries and to try to twist the science, to introduce doubt, the nutrition community is smarter than that. But unfortunately, these popular press publications try to seize on these outliers and try to make a big deal out of it.
1: That's why I like to visit nutritionfacts.org. Nutrition facts, not speculation, not money-sponsored studies, but scientific studies. Nutritionfacts.org. We're talking with Dr. Michael Greger, the director behind that website. We'll take a short break. When we come back, Dr. Greger, I want to talk about some diets here. Paleo and Mediterranean. People are just looking at these things, wondering, is that the way I should go? We'll find out what the facts tell us on our return, so stay right where you are. At any given moment, the sun is shining on an ADRA project. The Adventist Development and Relief Agency International operates in 125 countries. When the sun rises over Africa, ADRA is there, delivering life-saving food, digging wells, training farmers in the latest technologies to assure a good harvest. While South America basks in the noonday sun, we see ADRA workers in Peru distributing emergency supplies to earthquake victims and finding homes for street children in Brazil. As the sun slips toward the horizon in Asia, there's ADRA, rebuilding homes and schools in the wake of natural disasters. To be a part of this amazing global ministry, pick up the phone and call this number, 1-800-424-ADRA. 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
2: I'd like to think that one day, when we get to heaven, we're going to see a list of people. People like Jared and Susan, who were introduced to Jesus because of something we said. Or maybe it was as simple as a passing smile. But these people will look into their past and be able to say, I'm here because of you. Recently, you may have heard that Heartwise Ministries has begun spreading the gospel to the young, the old, the sick, and the healthy. We want to take this type of medical programming to the non-believer and the person who has closed themselves off to traditional forms of outreach. If you believe as we do and want to support Heartwise so that together we can count more names on the tree of life, please consider donating today at heartwiseministries.org. That's heartwiseministries.org.
1: Welcome back to the program. I'm your host, Charles Mills. Our guest today is Dr. Michael Greger. He is the driving force behind nutritionfacts.org. He is an author and a speaker, and he works for the Humane Society of this country. And this man wants us to know what is the truth. I'm calling today's program Reality Check because what he is saying is real, based on scientific evidence. And nowhere do we need more science, Dr. Greger, than in the area of what we put in our bodies. And there are two diets out there that seem to be getting a lot of press and a lot of attention. That is the Paleo diet and the Mediterranean diet. Let's start with Paleo. What's your take on that? No, let me say it this way. What's science take on the Paleo diet?
0: The whole kind of theory behind the Paleo diet is that our epidemics of dietary disease stem from this kind of disconnect between how our bodies kind of evolved since the times of antiquity, using the kind of traditional theory of human evolution over the last 2 million years, compared to kind of what we're stuffing our face with today, advocating for this return towards this more kind of hunter-gatherer diet of kind of lean meat, fruits, vegetables, and nuts. But if one is going to use their own scientific rationale, if one is going to say, okay, theory of evolution, 2 million years is the Paleolithic period, well, that same theory posits that humans have been evolving from 25 million years since the common great ape ancestor. And so that 2 million years, the Paleolithic hunter-gatherer period, is just the last 10% of human evolution. What about the first 90%? And that first 90% is what we are eating, what the rest of the great apes were eating, which is 95%+ plants. And so that makes explaining why we're so susceptible to heart disease. You know, for most of our time on this planet, cholesterol is virtually absent from the diet. No bacon, butter, trans fats, massive amounts of fiber, which pull cholesterol out of the body. Now, of course, we need a certain amount of cholesterol, so our bodies make it, but we didn't just make it. We were designed to preserve it, to recycle it, right? Our body's really designed to hold on to cholesterol. So if you think of the human body as this cholesterol-conserving machine, and then you plop it down in the modern world of bacon, eggs, cheese, chicken, pork, and pastry, right? Well, then no wonder artery clogging heart disease is our number one cause of death, right? What used to be so adaptive for us, holding on to cholesterol at all costs because we ain't getting any in our diet, is today maladaptive, a liability leading to clogging of our arteries. Our bodies just basically can't handle it. If we're kind of designed to eat mostly fruit, green, seeds for 90%, and we didn't really adapt to meat eating until just the last snapshot. There just hasn't been enough time to get used to all this extra saturated fat and cholesterol. And a lifetime of eating like we eat now clogs up nearly everyone's arteries. But if you want to find a population that doesn't die of these chronic diseases, you don't have to go back a million years. We have the 20th century. There's networks of missionary hospitals set up in rural Africa that found coronary artery disease virtually absent, not just heart disease, high blood pressure, stroke, diabetes, common cancers, on down the list, absent. What were these populations in rural China and rural Africa eating? Yeah. Mostly this diet of almost exclusively plant foods. And so that's how our bodies work. Our bodies are fueled on plants, and that's what we need to eat to make these chronic diseases not be inevitable with age.
3: You know, Dr. Greger, as I hear you talk and describe this paleo idea, as a Christian, I'm thinking, well, yeah, that is right. We did come from a very different way of eating. We were created to eat plants, according to what the Bible says. We were created to live a very different life. And so what they're saying, even though I may not agree with the evolutionary process as they describe it, I totally believe what they're saying. The bottom line is we came from a way of eating that was very different from today. And as we are moving away from that creation diet, we are certainly suffering the unbenefits of doing that. And so it really underlines for me my Christian stance that God created us to eat a certain way. We're not doing that, and we're suffering because of it. Now, there's another diet out here, Dr. Greger, the Mediterranean diet. There's even a recent book written by people that are saying this is the way we should go. If we just go back to, you know, drinking a little bit of wine and being very careful with what we eat here, we're going to be just fine. What do you say on that?
0: Well, you know, the traditional Mediterranean diet was mainly vegetarian, lots of greens, lots of vegetables, similar to Chinese food. Like, there's no such thing as General Tso's chicken in China, right? This is like orange chicken, these deep-fried chunks of, that's not Chinese cuisine. It's kind of an Americanized version. Same things happen with Mediterranean. So there's some real wonderful qualities, has lots of vegetables, but there are some problematic nutritional aspects. So, look, it's a lot of white bread, white pasta, not a lot of whole grains. Alcohol can be a problem. The caloric density, all that oil, too many calories, as well as the salt intake. Really, these are the things that are the major components of the Mediterranean diet that don't do so well. You know, we kind of have the traditional Mediterranean diet, which actually had unprocessed cereals. They actually use whole grains. But now it's, you know, dipping, you know, white bread and olive oil. Yeah. And that's not really getting back to the foundation, which was, you know, fruits, vegetables, nuts, seeds, beans, low in saturated fat. Look, grapes are wonderful, and there's these wonderful grape phytonutrients in red wine that can improve arterial function, but only if it's de-alcoholized red wine. So if you have red wine that has the alcohol removed, then you can actually get an improvement in artery function. But you drink the same red wine with the alcohol added back to it, it abolishes the beneficial effect. It counteracts the benefits of the grape phytonutrients. So better to just eat grapes. And, you know, similar things with extra virgin olive oil. That's actually a fruit juice. The fruit is the olive. You squeeze the olive. Out comes juice. It's a very oily juice. But, again, we always want to try to eat whole foods, foods as grown, foods as placed on this planet. And, unfortunately, you often don't get that with kind of this modern version of the Mediterranean diet. And, finally, sodium intake. We have good evidence linking salt intake with high blood pressure, heart disease, strokes. That's another problem often with kind of this modern Mediterranean diet. no main Mediterranean meal back in the 50s, where they actually found really good health among those that lived on the Isle of Crete. They've considered no meal was complete without lots of greens.
3: Mm.
0: And so I think that's a key part of a good Mediterranean diet, but really part of any good diet at all. Eat lots of green leafy vegetables, and we can learn a lot from the Mediterranean. Eat lots of legumes, beans, peas, lentils, split peas, chickpeas. They took that healthy diet and turned it into white spaghetti with meatballs, and unfortunately we're losing a lot of the benefits.
3: You know, I was very happy to see one of your reports. It makes me happy every morning when I have my big bowl of steel-cut oatmeal. And one of your studies was on, one of the studies that you reviewed was on the subject of oatmeal, not only what it does inside, but what it does outside. Share with our listeners what in the world oatmeal can do for us outside of our body.
0: This was one of the most surprising studies I actually saw all year. Now, you know, oatmeal has been used kind of for centuries as this kind of topical soothing agent on the skin. You think of like oatmeal packs and oatmeal lotions to relieve itch and irritation. You know, dry skin, bug bites, something like that. Okay, a little soothing quality. But this study came out that really shocked me. There's this class of chemotherapy drugs, like this drug cetuximab, which causes an awful rash. Mm. Bad enough you have some horrible cancer, but this painful, itchy rash on top of it. And they've tried everything. They try these powerful steroids. Nothing seems to get rid of it. In fact, many people actually have to stop the therapy just because it's so uncomfortable. They can't get enough sleep. So there's nothing they can do to prevent it or cure it. Until researchers, you know, were digging back in the literature to try to find anything to help these people. There's a study that used these isolated skin fragments from plastic surgery. You know, if someone gets a tummy tuck and they take away part of the tummy, well, they don't just throw it away. They give it to researchers to experiment. And if you take pieces of human skin and you put an inflammatory chemical on them, then you add various things to see what helps. And adding an oatmeal extract really did seem to help. So they said, look, what have they got to lose? There's no downside of oatmeal, right? It's just oatmeal. So they took 10 patients with these horrible chemotherapy rashes, gave them some oatmeal lotion, and there was 100% response rate. In six of them, the rash completely went away. Four of them, it got better. Other researchers have since duplicated the results, replicated the results, so we have this inexpensive, natural approach to relieving these kind of distressing symptoms. And it's like almost magic. You see these before and after pictures, like I put in the videos, and it's really quite striking. And it really leads you to think, wow, if it's so powerful, anti-inflammatory on your skin, you wonder what applying oatmeal to our insides as well during breakfast might do.
3: That's what I was wondering this morning when I was eating. I said, Dr. Greger has told me the good things about oatmeal. And I looked at my oatmeal. I said, now go down there and do your thing. Go down there and just get to work.
0: Yeah, so oats have been found to have these drug-like qualities, like lowering cholesterol and blood sugar, boosting your immune system, anti-cancer, antioxidant, anti-heart disease. It can help control alcohol, asthma, body weight. People think there's drugs and then there's food. And, you know, food just sustains us. But, you know, where do most of these drugs come from, right? Where does aspirin come from? It comes from willow bark. Many of these drugs come from the plant kingdom. It should be no surprise that plants can have powerful effects on our bodies to help us.
3: All right, Dr. Michael Greger from nutritionfacts.org. 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Dr. Greger, always a pleasure. Thank you so much for stopping by.
0: Anytime. Can't wait to come back.
3: 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Goodbye, everyone. 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
1: I did not grow up in a Christian home. My family was dysfunctional. There was drinking, there was verbal abuse, sexual abuse, physical abuse. So there was a lot going on as I was growing up. So there was a lot of fighting, a lot of turmoil in my house. As I grew older, I did not feel loved. Didn't know Jesus, so I was really lost. I got pregnant at 17, had an abortion, and that started a whole spiral downfall for almost 40 years. 40 years of depression meant for me pretending every single day of my life for those 40 years. I just faked my way through the day. The guilt nearly drove me to suicide. I was just numb. One day I was flipping through the channels and I stopped, and it was the Amazing Facts program and Pastor Doug Batchelor was preaching. When I was listening to Pastor Doug, I learned so much about peace and joy and contentment, and also that every life has a purpose. There's hope. And I never knew about any of that before. I never knew about peace and hope and joy. I signed up for the Amazing Facts Bible study through the mail, which I so enjoyed, and I learned so much from that Bible study. God loved me. And that was huge for me because I had known what I did. And I didn't understand how anyone could love someone who would do something like that. And that was huge for me because I did not feel love at home. So with listening to him and hearing his messages, I've just learned to realize that my life does matter. And God does have a purpose for me, and I am so grateful to him because I didn't want to live at times, and now I want to live. I decided I wanted to give my life to Christ. I wanted to follow Jesus. I wanted to do that, and I gave my life to Christ, and today is very different. My life is changed. And I am so grateful to Pastor Doug because he was such an influence on how to do that. My name is Sharon. Thank you for changing my life.
2: We cringe for things that happened long ago. For memories so sharp and clear, we blush whenever we recall them. Perhaps it was a foolish comment in a crowd, an insult that we slung and never dared retrieve. Perhaps the mind clings to an old relationship where friendship, faithfulness, or trust corroded into bitter rust. It is our shame. And just behind our bright bravado is the guilt that always trails after. 100 times we beat ourselves, but neither tears nor lectures to the mirror can lighten what we carry. Hear what the gospel offers. God, in his grace, freely makes us right in his sight. He did this through Christ Jesus when he freed us from the penalty for our sins. For God presented Jesus as the sacrifice for sin. He who had no cause for shame, who never knew regret for something he had done, took on himself the guilt of generations. For the joy set before him, he endured the cross, scorning its shame. and sat down at the right hand of the throne of God. Only grand, audacious grace could lift the burden from our backs and free us from the tyranny of shame. Grace is God's answer for regret. The shame can end. The blame can cease. Embrace His grace and stay in it.

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1: This is part three of my little mini-series on four steps to heaven. The first step we talked about before is to pray every day for the Holy Spirit. The second step is to pray every day that Jesus will give you a pure heart. This morning when I woke up, I rolled over on my bed, got on my knees on my bed before my feet hit the floor, and I did exactly that. I remember specifically praying for the Holy Spirit and praying for a new heart, a pure heart. Now the third step is found in Psalm 119 verse 11. And it says, "Your word," this is David's prayer, "have I hidden in my heart that I might not sin against you." God's word is a living word, and it is so powerful. And the third step is to memorize scripture, to meditate on God's word sometime every day. I remember meeting a college student at Andrews University, and we sat in the cafeteria having a meal, and he said, "Steve, I grew up in the church. And it was just pretty much a formal religion for me, but in the last couple months, I have been memorizing scripture, meditating on the Bible, hiding God's word in my heart." And he looked at me and he said, "Steve, this is changing my life." And I tell you, it can change your life. It has changed and continues to change my life. So number one, pray every day for the Holy Spirit. Number two, ask Jesus to give you a pure heart. And number three, memorize scripture. Hide God's word in your heart. Think about it during the day. And again, I promise you that if you will do that, just watch what God does, how He changes your life.
0: If you enjoyed this short devotional with Steve Wolberg, you can hear more messages online at hisvoicetoday.com.

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That's 92.1 FM, KWJD, live from Onalaska, Washington, because faith meets the airwaves here. And the music, oh yeah, it slaps.

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2: 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September 16th. Take Jesus at His Word.

0: Take Jesus at His word. Be careful for nothing, but in everything by prayer and supplication with thanksgiving, let your requests be made known unto God. Philippians chapter 4, verse 6. I keep your case before me, and I am grieved that you are troubled in mind. I would comfort you if it were in my power. Has not Jesus, the precious Savior, been to you so many times a present help in times of need? Do not grieve the Holy Spirit, but cease worrying. This is what you have many times talked to others. Let the words of those who are not sick, as you are, comfort you, and may the Lord help you, is my prayer. If it is the Lord's will that you should die, you should feel that it is your privilege to commit your whole being, body, soul, and spirit, into the hands of a just and merciful God. He has no such feelings of condemnation as you imagine. I want you to stop thinking that the Lord does not love you. Cast yourself unreservedly upon the merciful provisions that He has made. You need not think that you have done anything which would lead God to treat you with severity. I know better. Just believe in His love and take Him at His word. He would have you believe and act out your faith. Christ has given us in His life an illustration of the amiability of character that He would have us all possess. No suspicion of distrust is to take possession of our minds. No apprehension of the greatness of God is to confuse our faith. May God help us to humble ourselves in meekness and lowliness. Christ laid aside His royal robe and kingly crown that He might associate with humanity and show that human beings may be perfect. Clad in the garments of mercy, He lived in our world a perfect life to give us evidence of His love. He has done that which should make unbelief in Him impossible. From His high command in the heavenly courts, He stooped to take human nature upon Him. His life is an example of what our lives may be. That no apprehension of God's greatness should come in to efface our belief in God's love, Christ became a man of sorrows and acquainted with grief. The human heart, given up to Him, will become a sacred harp, sending forth sacred music. This Day with God, September 16th.
1: 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Thank you for listening, and be sure to join us tomorrow for your daily devotional reading.

This is Stephen Wickham from Grundy Reversing Diabetes Seminars with your diabetes reversal tip of the day. Eating a diet high in fat is known to cause insulin resistance. That makes diabetes worse. Decreasing the amount of fat in your diet has been shown to decrease insulin resistance over time, which improves diabetes. To learn more about the effects of fat on diabetes, visit our website at grundyrds.org.

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1: Amazing facts change lives.
2: I met my ex-wife, and her family were real big into drugs, and it started out with them wanting me to go to the doctor to help get them drugs. And, you know, I'm noticing they're going to the doctor, they're coming back with like 60 pills, and they're selling these pills for like $1,000. And I'm thinking, wow, this is a lot of money I'm giving these people, so I'm just going to start selling it myself. My problem with that was, we had all this money, but we was absolutely miserable. She would go out and sleep with other guys to get drugs, and that ended my marriage. But during this time, I have to get a job to build back up to where I was at, to open my shop again. So I get a job at Food City, and when I get this job at Food City, there's my wife now, Rebecca. She's a cashier there, and when I walk in, she's the most beautiful girl I've ever seen in my life. I was like, man, I could never have a girl like that. Wow, she's so beautiful. But as I'm working with her, she's actually kind of mean to me. And she's saying, I don't want anything to do with you, get away from me, stuff like that. But, you know, I just keep being nice to her and keep trying to give her my phone number. And it's around Christmas Eve. We'd just been dating for a little while and moved in together. My ex-wife shows up with my three children that I had by her. And she's like, here's your kids, here's their birth certificates, here's their social security cards, I'm done. And we're starting a family. We already have three kids. During this time, we spent the next year watching nothing but Amazing Facts on YouTube. I didn't even know they even had a website at this time. I just knew that this little guy on YouTube was super smart, was teaching Bible, and I wanted to follow him. I wanted to be a Christian. I've gave my life to God now because of these truths that I'm learning from Doug Batchelor. Just because Doug taught it didn't make me real sure about going to this church. I really didn't want anything to do with it, but I call the guy up and I'm telling him, and I'm not very nice about it actually. I'm telling him, look, we was thinking about coming to your church, and he's really nice, and he's like, well, you're more than welcome to. We'd like to have you come. And I'm like, well, hold on. I'm going to lay down some ground rules. I'm telling him, I said, look here, I'm covered in tattoos, and I'm a tattoo artist. And he don't say, well, you know, wow, I didn't know all that. Don't come to my church. He says, you're more than welcome. We would love to have you. Please come. He asked me what I want to do, and I said, well, I want to preach. I said, I have all these truths. I have all this knowledge, stuff I'd never known before, stuff if I'd have had when I was younger that would have been life-changing to me. I said, I got to share this with the world. I said, I want to preach. I want to teach. He gives me the book, says, study that. Well, now that I'm a Bible worker, I'm able to go reach people that most of the normal churches wouldn't even bother to even speak to. I'm able to go out and reach the people who have lived the life that I've lived. I'm able to let them know that I am like you. I've been there. I've done that. I want to show you what my life is like now. I want to teach you this Bible. I want to show you what Jesus can do.

last star has flickered out, when our last square of daylight has been canceled by the rolling of a stone that crushes everything our hope had built, we grieve like those deceived. We huddle with our frightened peers and wonder just how long a man must walk to get back to his fishing boat, or why Emmaus seems so far. Embarrassed, tortured not with nails but doubts, we Sabbath with no rest, our minds a fright house of unscripted dreads. If we could wake the dead, we would call life back to the silent lips, the pale hands, as we had watched him do. But there is grief and there is fear, the burnt out moons of this dark night. And yet, beneath the hill, behind the stone, life stirs in answer to a father's call, and he who made the rock some laborer had shaped to close his tomb steps out, reclothes himself with his abundant life, and strides forth like the sun at noon. This day is more than we had dared to dream, but everything we need. Dawn does not break. It builds with rays unstoppable until all shadows disappear. He has risen. Grace still rises. We will rise.

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1: This is part four of my little mini-series called Four Steps to Heaven. The last few programs we've talked about, step number one is to pray every day for the Holy Spirit. Step number two is to pray every day that Jesus will give you a pure heart. And step number three is to memorize scripture, to meditate on God's word. Are you ready for step number four? Here it is. And it's very simple, and we can all do this, and we need to do it. We need to do it every day, and that is to trust in Jesus Christ, not in ourselves. And that step is based upon Ephesians chapter 1, verse 12, where Paul talks about we who first trusted Christ should be to the praise of His glory. And then in verse 13, he said, in Him you also trusted. Let me say that again. In Him you also trusted. Do you trust in Jesus with your whole heart, with your whole life? It's your confidence in Him and not in yourself. I remember seeing a little plaque on somebody's refrigerator, and it was a person talking, and it said, it was a little prayer, and it said, Lord, I found the problem. It's me. And then the second half of the little plaque said, my child, I've got the answer. It's me. And isn't that just so simple and yet so powerful? The answer to our problems, the answer to our eternity, to our need for eternal life, is Jesus Christ. And so step number four is to do this, where the Bible says, in Him you also trusted. If you'll pray every day for the Holy Spirit, pray for a pure heart, memorize scripture, and trust in Jesus Christ, I promise you, you'll be there. I hope to see you there someday soon.
0: If you enjoyed this short devotional with Steve Wolberg, you can hear more messages online at His Voice Today.

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That's 92.1 FM, KWJD, live from Onalaska, Washington, because faith meets the airwaves here. And the music, oh yeah, it slaps.

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1: 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September 16th, the Sacred Temple of the Body.

0: The sacred temple of the body. What? Know ye not that your body is the temple of the Holy Ghost, which is in you, which ye have of God, and ye are not your own? For ye are bought with a price. Therefore, glorify God in your body and in your spirit, which are God's. 1 Corinthians chapter 6, verses 19 and 20. That perfection of character which the Lord requires is the fitting up of the whole being as a temple for the indwelling of the Holy Spirit. God will accept of nothing less than the service of the entire human organism. It is not enough to bring into action certain parts of the living machinery. All parts must work in perfect harmony, or the service will be deficient. It is thus that man is qualified to cooperate with God in representing Christ to the world. Thus, God desires to prepare a people to stand before Him pure and holy, that He may introduce them into the society of heavenly angels. We have been entrusted with the most solemn message ever given to our world, and the object to be kept plainly and distinctly before our minds is the glory of God. Let us take care that we do nothing which will weaken physical, mental, or spiritual helpfulness. For God will not accept a tainted, diseased, corrupted sacrifice. Care must be exercised in eating, in drinking, in dressing, and in working, lest we detract from our efficiency and fail of doing our most exalted work in the best manner, in order that the results of our labor may be as lasting as eternity. It is our duty to train and discipline the body in order that we shall render to the Master the highest possible service. Inclination must not control us. We are not to pamper the appetite and indulge in the use of that which is not for our good, simply because it gratifies the palate. Neither are we to seek to live by the starvation plan, with the idea that we shall become spiritually minded and that God shall be glorified. We must use the intelligence that God has given in order that we may be perfect in body, soul, and spirit, that we may have a symmetrical character, a well-balanced mind, and do perfect work for the Master. The sacred temple of the body must be kept pure and uncontaminated, that God's Holy Spirit may dwell therein. Our High Calling, September 16th.
1: I encourage you to be ye doers of the word and not hearers only. Thank you for listening, and be sure to join us tomorrow for your daily devotional reading.

0: Amazing facts change lives.
1: I felt like I was receiving some angel messages in around my son's death. My son Jesse was just 31 years old, so I didn't expect him to die before I did. But in November of 2009, we decided to have Thanksgiving with him, and when we normally go to a family to have Thanksgiving. I didn't know that was going to be the very last time that I would see my son alive. And in April of 2010, I was urged to call him on the day that he died. I didn't make that call. I was too busy. I thought I had till the next morning to call him. And it turns out that I didn't. And then my husband's father was passing away in a nursing home. Slowly. Not eating, taking his medicine. Just wasting away.
2: We were putting out Amazing Facts Bible study guides. And we had sent out cards, and we had this card. But when I knocked on Sue and Kirk's door, by mistake.
3: And we were convinced that this was the right house, and it obviously turned out to our surprise to be the wrong house.
4: When they came by, we weren't expecting them. He told me about these pamphlets, these amazing facts that explain their doctrine.
3: Well, to our surprise, when they entered the door, the gentleman, when he saw what we were doing, he said, well, we would like to take these studies.
4: Anything about the Lord that increases my faith is always open.
1: These lessons came at a time when we didn't know we were searching. We didn't know what we needed. We were just hurting from the grief that we'd been through.
5: When I saw the studies by Amazing Facts about the Sabbath, it struck a chord with me because I remembered when I had talked to my mother as a child about the Sabbath, about seeing that truth when I was only 8 years old and asking her why we didn't honor the Sabbath day. And she told me that it was just not the way that they did things. Well, that wasn't a good enough expression, a good enough explanation. There was no scriptural basis for what she told me. She just said to forget it. And I went through all of the studies that we had gotten, and I wanted more. So I decided that, well, if they put out these Amazing Facts Bible studies, there must be something online about them. So I decided to check it out. I went on the computer to Amazing Facts, and it said it right down the bottom of the Bible studies, amazingfacts.org. Checked it out, and there was free Bible studies there. It was the very same ones that we had been studying. After finding the Amazing Facts Bible studies online, and I did them all, I think there were 27, 28 Bible studies, I felt like I was finally seeing the truth after all these years. We ordered the Amazing Facts DVDs, like The Cosmic Conflict and The Final Events, Prophecy Foundations, and different materials like that. Went through them, enjoyed all of them, and they impacted our lives even more.
6: Well, I worked at the post office. I knew Kirk and Sue for a very long time, and I wasn't allowed to talk to anyone about the Bible and Bible studies and things like that, because they told us not to. But anyway, when Sue came in and talked about it, she talked about the Sabbath, and I told her, I said, well, Sue, I go to church on Saturday.
1: So I invited myself. She was excited, of course, to have me go. Husband and I both started going that very next Sabbath, and it wasn't but just 4 months after that we were baptized in this church, and it felt like the most glorious experience I could have ever had.
3: The thing that touches my heart the most is Merwin and I have been doing this for the last year and a half or 2 years, and Sue is not the only one that has responded to Amazing Facts. We've had several others that have responded and have been baptized. So this is what really makes it exciting. There's times it's discouraging, but the bottom line is every time you see somebody in the water being baptized, it's a thrill.
1: I know that Jesus loves me. After all of the tragedy that I've been through, He made sure that the two men came and brought the Amazing Facts Bible Studies to me and my husband. My life will never be the same. It is forever changed, and I am forever part of the family of God.

Is grace at heart believable? Of course, you say. Why not believe? It's the noun that always follows amazing. The tune the bagpipers skirl at dawn. The soaring hymn a tenor lifts into a vast cathedral. For some, it may be what the sermon is about, or what we learned in Bible class. But is grace believable at the baseline of our fears, in those tough places in the soul where shame and memory combust to make us cringe again, again? Does grace reach down below the intellect, the wonderful idea, and heal those wounds we so much never want to show the world? At its heart, and in our hearts, grace offers us what no one else is giving. Redemption is for real. For all those moments and those years, we've blown it big and ruined all our future. All we like sheep have gone astray. We've turned everyone to his own way, and the Lord has laid on him, on Jesus, the only righteous one who ever lived, the iniquity of us all. It seems too good, too kind, too merciful to be true. And so we linger in the half-light of our fears, humming a tune we dream might yet be ours. The hymn has outlived every copyright. God's grace is clearly in the public domain. Make this song yours and stay in grace.

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1: This is a kale plant from my garden. At least it was a healthy kale plant, but as you can see, it's been cut off. I don't know if you can see this, but this is a worm. This is called a cutworm, and I picked both of these out of my garden this morning. I've been doing battle with these worms. Thankfully, I've learned to plant enough plants to factor in some attrition. But anyway, I went out this morning and saw that this plant had been cut off, and that's what these worms do. They come out at night, they creep along the soil, and they find the little plants that are growing, and they crawl up, and then they just eat right through, and that's the end of the plant. And when this program is over, that worm will meet his demise. This reminds me of Matthew chapter 5, verse 30, where Jesus said, "If your right hand offends you, cut it off and cast it from you, for it is profitable for you that one of your members should perish, and not that your whole body should be cast into hell." The Bible is very clear that if we have any sin in our lives, that we really need to not be kind to that sin, not to be merciful to that sin, not to embrace it, but to cut it off and to get it out of our lives, because that sin can destroy us. Just like that little worm has destroyed at least one of my plants and maybe others. And so may God impress you with the words of Jesus Christ, that if there's sin in your life, ask Jesus to help you to cut it out, to get rid of it, because that sin could lead you into the lake of fire. Do what I'm going to do to that worm and ask Jesus to take all sin out of your life and to prepare you for heaven.
0: If you enjoyed this short devotional with Steve Wolberg, you can hear more messages online at hisvoicetoday.com.

0: Up next, please stay tuned for It Is Written, presented by Pastor John Bradshaw.
1: It has stood the test of time. God's book, the Bible. Still relevant in today's complex world. It is written. Sharing hope around the globe.

0: But ye shall receive power after that the Holy Ghost is come upon you. And ye shall be witnesses unto me, both in Jerusalem, and in all Judea, and in Samaria, and unto the uttermost part of the earth. The uttermost part of the earth seems like an appropriate way to describe Mongolia, sandwiched between China and Siberia. The capital of Mongolia is Ulaanbaatar. In the 13th century, Mongolia ruled a fifth of the world's land area and a quarter of the world's population. Bald Batsuk was one of the first Mongolians to become a Christian minister after the fall of communism. And today, he's passionate about sharing Jesus with the people of Mongolia.
1: Mongolia is well known by Genghis Khan. The Mongols were constantly fighting with one another, and there were many small tribes and tribe lords. Genghis unified all those Mongolian tribes together with one purpose, that is to go out and subdue other countries. The Mongolian Empire during the Genghis' rule became so large. In fact, the Mongolian Empire was as big as the British Empire at its best.
0: Mongolians are proud of their heritage and of the fact that at one time they pretty well ruled the world. But Mongolia has broken with its past in many ways. So what kind of future is Mongolia looking towards? You could answer that from a variety of angles. You could talk about education and economics and politics and a hundred other things. But in terms of the Bible, what sort of future is Mongolia looking towards? In terms of what matters most, how is Mongolia doing in terms of faith in God?
1: The Christianity is not very strong in Mongolia, and only 2.5% is Christian. We experience a lot of rapid changes, and then one of the ideas the locals have is Christians are going to destroy our identity.
0: Albert Kuhn is a South American missionary who spent 10 years living in Mongolia.
2: Christianity is not very well known in Mongolia. I would say, like, if you ask a Christian, you know, in a Western country, what they do know about Buddhism religion, somehow will help you to understand what they here know about Christianity.
0: About 40% of Mongolia's 3 million inhabitants are non-religious, secular. A little more than half are Buddhist, Tibetan Buddhist. Of the remaining 9%, a third are Muslim. About the same amount practice shamanism, which is a Mongolian folk religion, and a smaller amount are Christian. About 2.5% of Mongolians are Christians. Or to put it another way, Mongolia is 97.5% non-Christian.
2: If you're really faithful to God's commission to go to the ends of the earth, to share the good news with every single person on this earth, we need to come to Mongolia. Why Mongolia? Because Jesus died for Mongolians. He wants Mongolians to know him. He wants Mongolians to be saved.
3: Do you think God is satisfied with any country being 2.5% Christian? Is that really God's plan? Now, for some perspective, per capita, there are less Christians in Mongolia today than there are in Saudi Arabia. Official statistics say there are more Christians in North Korea than there are in Mongolia. Again, there are more than likely more Christians per capita in Iraq than there are here in Mongolia. Now, Saudi Arabia and North Korea are extremely challenging places to share the gospel, but not Mongolia. Now, while Christianity in Mongolia doesn't enjoy the same privileges or the same operating structure as, say, the United States or the Caribbean or the South Pacific, Christianity does operate here. Churches do exist here. Churches do exist here. Churches do grow here in Mongolia. And they are growing.

0: 30,000 non-Christians in Mongolia, a large amount of whom are entirely non-religious, no religious faith whatsoever. There's simply very little knowledge of Christianity in Mongolia.
1: 2.5% of Mongolians are Christians. That leaves 97.5% non-Christians. We have spent almost 20-some years to reach out, and that's what we get.
0: I'll show you what I mean. I wanted to find out just what people here believe.
2: Who were David and Goliath? What was Noah's Ark? Who were Cain and Abel? What can you tell me about the Bible? You will see church buildings here in Ulaanbaatar, but this isn't Mississippi. You won't see a cross or a steeple on every street corner. However, there are churches. But the church hasn't made real inroads here. And according to the Bible, somehow or other, Mongolians will all be given an opportunity to know Jesus.
3: In Matthew 24:14, Jesus said, "And this gospel of the kingdom shall be preached in all the world for a witness unto all nations, and then shall the end come." Now, if we're to take Jesus at his word, what that means is that he's not going to come back to this world until everybody in the world, including Mongolia, has heard the good news. Now, we know Jesus is going to come back, which means people all across this great nation, Mongolia, are going to hear the good news. And you can be part of making that happen. I'll tell you more in just a moment.
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5: Do you believe today that God can transform a life? Listen to what the Apostle Paul wrote in 1 Timothy 1:15. He says, "This is a faithful saying and worthy of all acceptation, that Christ Jesus came into the world to save sinners, of which I am chief." Now this is the converted Paul writing, but he writes with a deep sense of his unworthiness. He knows where he's been and what he's capable of, and how he's persecuted the church and opposed the God of heaven. He recognizes that he is chief of sinners. But this is the same Paul who raised Eutychus from the dead, who survived a shipwreck and a poisonous snake bite and being stoned. This chief of sinners became a great leader among God's people. That's what God can do in a life. That's what God can do in your life. I'm John Bradshaw for It Is Written. Let's live today by every word.
3: Mongolia is not only remote, but it's cold. The average mean temperature is 0 degrees Celsius, 32 Fahrenheit. That's right. The annual mean temperature in Ulaanbaatar, Mongolia is freezing. The summers are warm, but they're short. This river, the Tul River, which flows through Ulaanbaatar, is frozen for 5 months out of the year. When the weather turns cold here, it does so with a vengeance.
0: Noyon Taiwanbat is a farmer in rural Mongolia. The day we met, it was minus 10 degrees Fahrenheit, almost 24 degrees below zero Celsius.
3: How do you keep warm out here? What do you wear to keep warm in the cold? Now, how cold does it get out here?
0: 800 years ago, Genghis Khan would have lived in something much like this.

0: One-roomed gares are still common in Mongolia, and even in the capital city, Ulaanbaatar.
1: Why is it that you live out here in the country while your family lives in town?
0: Ulaanbaatar has grown dramatically over the last decade. The city was designed for 500,000 people. But today, there's 1.5 million people here. Traffic is a nightmare. Pollution is absolutely terrible. And there's grinding poverty in Ulaanbaatar. According to a report in the UB Post newspaper, the average Mongolian was earning in the year 2013 less than $350 a month. Now that's the average. So you know there are a lot of people earning a whole lot less than that. People living in urban gare communities are 8 times more likely to live in poverty than those living in apartment buildings. Gare dwellers work more often in construction and manufacturing, while the apartment dwellers are more likely to work in white-collar jobs. During winter, it takes a lot of money simply for people to be able to heat their homes.
2: So how much does a person in this community earn in a month, and how much of that would they spend on heating their home?
0: Mongolia is a country steeped in rich and often violent history. Even in recent history, political upheaval dominates. Following the Mongolian Democratic Revolution in 1990 and the collapse of the communist regime, religious and personal freedoms increased. But the standard of living for ordinary Mongolians decreased significantly.
3: You know, Mongolians were nomads. Then they underwent 70 years of communism. They are still trying to build their own democracy. Mongolians try to find a meaning for their life.
0: I met Josue Orellana, the director of an NGO dedicated to improving the health and welfare of the Mongolian people. And the task he's facing is no easy battle.
3: Poverty is an issue here. The gap between rich and poor is becoming greater. You know how a communist system works. The government takes care of the people's needs. But in a democracy, it works in a different way. People in need in Mongolia are not able to receive the support they used to receive.
0: While Mongolia is leaving its past behind, it's surging towards an undefined future. The question is, will that future include God? Now let's remember, Jesus said that we're to go to the uttermost parts of the earth. And before he returns to this earth, the gospel will go to every corner of the planet. The people of this country must hear the gospel. And in order for that to happen, it's going to take resources and personnel. And you can help make that happen. 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Or you can write to It Is Written, P.O. 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Things in Mongolia are changing dramatically, especially in Ulaanbaatar. Historically, Mongolians have been a nomadic people. But Western-style prosperity and Western culture has recently flooded into Ulaanbaatar. Here you'll find fashion stores, billboards with glamorous European models gazing down on Mongolians. And American fast food has also arrived. It's this westernization, coupled with ever-increasing urbanization, that's driving the change.
3: We have so many nomad shepherds living around the country. But little by little, their children moving into the urban areas, and they would never go back to their parents. So while they're in the city, that's where their minds are shaped. Many young people aspiring to have some Western culture which contradicts with their parents or with the local Mongolians sometimes.
0: Odd Altankuyag is a Mongolian television personality. He spent time living abroad and recently returned to his home in Ulaanbaatar. He's seen firsthand the negative impact that Western culture is having on the Mongolian people.
4: We were communist country for 70 years, so we followed Soviet Union. So we try to copy everything from them. Movie, music, lifestyle. But now our young generation, they want to follow Western countries, Western style, rather than Mongolian style. Every day, some of details of Mongolian customs and Mongolian tradition are missing, you know. The world is telling us the most important thing is money. There's no love. The love is, you know, disappearing.
0: And it's not just the culture that's suffering as a result of this Western shift.
1: Now, when it comes to health, the average Mongolian can expect to live around 69 years. Now, that's longer than in Papua New Guinea or in Uzbekistan, but only just. Bangladeshis live longer than Mongolians. So do Solomon Islanders. The leading cause of death in Mongolia is stroke. The second leading cause is liver cancer. In fact, Mongolia has the highest incidence of liver cancer in the world. It also has the world's second highest incidence of stomach cancer and the third highest rate of esophageal cancer.
5: Mongolia is a country with a rich nomadic culture. Now, when they moved down to the city, their lifestyle totally changed. It became more sedentary. Obesity is getting more visible. Nowadays, people are drinking alcohol and beer too much, especially young people. This is one of the biggest issues here we have. We moved to the market system. We are changed all food system. Before never using any sweets and like this many chocolates, we faced non-infectious disease in Mongolia. For example, the sugar diabetes and cancer and the high hypertension and heart attack. The air pollution in Nubia is too much. They use the fire, they use raw coal. In the morning, in the Gir district, you see the dark place, you know. It's a big risk for children who is affected by lung disease, bronchitis.
0: So with all these immense changes Mongolia is experiencing, where does that leave God? The mining industry is bringing a lot of wealth into Mongolia. Mining is so big, the country has been referred to as Mongolia. So where does that leave Mongolia's future? Well, typically a measure of prosperity sees people turn further from God rather than closer to Him, which means the door may well be closing for the gospel in Mongolia. Now let's remember, Jesus said we are to go to the uttermost parts of the earth, and before He returns to this earth, the gospel will go to every corner of the planet. Everyone is going to hear the good news, even here in Mongolia.
4: As time goes by, you know, we are losing the foothold. And that's why we need to invest, we need to do as much as possible in order to reach the people here. Otherwise, I think the influences are coming much stronger that would drift them away from being Christians. As time goes by, their hearts are more closing up to the gospel. And that's why I would say there's an urgency. So that's why I think as Jesus' ministry consists mostly of humanitarian work, reaching out to people, building up their friendship. As Christians, that's what sort of a face we need to show to Mongolians. They should see that we are well-meaning people. We want to help them. We need to be heavily involved in humanitarian work, health work, and educational work.
6: It is a little bit different for them to embrace it. But once you start creating the connection, once they start feeling comfortable with you, and when they start trusting in you as someone with a genuine intention, not someone who is there just to convert one more soul, but someone who is there sharing hope, sharing salvation, when they fully understand that, really, they are open for more.
0: It is written's Mission Mongolia is bringing the good news of Jesus Christ to the people of Mongolia. People here must be reached, and they are being reached with Mission Mongolia. People are having their health needs met. Those who need clothing to protect themselves against the brutally cold winter are being helped also. And your support makes this happen. Your support of Mission Mongolia will bring the gospel to more Mongolians than ever before.
3: When it comes to really approach them with the gospel and to witness to them, I strongly believe Jesus' simple approach is the best one, you know, meeting their needs and then approaching them with deeper spiritual truths for them.
6: There is need for someone to come here and share the gospel. Why Mongolians? Because Mongolians have a good heart, a pure heart. And I believe once they fully understand the love of God and the hope of salvation and eternal life, they accept it.
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2: 37401.
1: I'm grateful you've joined me today. Let's take a moment to pray together. Our Father in heaven, what an enormous mission field is still before us. 97.5% of the people in this nation, Mongolia, don't know Jesus. There is a work to do, and thank you for calling us to be part of this work. I pray, Lord, that you'll allow us to be mission-minded and to care about those who don't know you, whether they're in Mongolia or across the street or in our home. Bless us, Lord. Bless Mission Mongolia, we pray. We thank you in Jesus' name. Amen. I look forward to seeing you again next time. Until then, remember, it is written, man shall not live by bread alone, but by every word that proceeds from the mouth of God.
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I grew up in a Christian home. I had four older sisters and one younger brother. It was chaotic, but there was love. Then as I grew older, with the cares of life, our family sort of started to drift away from the church. I went to a more liberal high school where it was encouraged to kind of be radical and express yourself. Sooner or later, I was introduced to drinking and smoking. When I got out of high school, I went to community college. I think my faith was damaged more so there because now I was introduced to secular science classes, which was teaching me there's no God. At the same time, I began to develop this pain in my lower back, and it's excruciating. No matter how much physical therapy I'm doing, I'm just in extraordinary pain. I mean, like, just each day, I'm just like, how am I going to get through this day? And it finally comes to a point where I was doing my homework with a bottle of liquor. I'm hunched over like an old man because of the pain that's forming in my back. I'm depressed. My anxiety is through the roof. My heart rate is just racing. I just feel like I'm on the verge of self-destruction. And I just have this feeling like you need to open the Bible. You need to look in there and you need to find the words of Jesus. My mom had gotten me an Amazing Facts Prophecy Study Bible, and for whatever reason I felt compelled to get on the ground on my knees. I cry out to God and I'm saying, please let me serve you. God, please let me serve you. I just want to serve you. So I start crying. I start feeling very emotional. I make my way to Luke chapter 6 where it says, blessed are you who weep. And I'm sitting here weeping. All of a sudden, I just feel this immense joy come over me. And as I'm crying, I start laughing. And I look back down right underneath where it says, blessed are you who weep, it says, for you shall laugh. As soon as I read that, I pop up with this sort of clarity that I have never experienced in my life. And it was the presence of the Lord. When he came and visited me that day, I was healed of my alcoholism, smoking, drugs, my back pain went away. I couldn't beat that problem, so Christ came down and beat it for me. I just get to this place where I start pursuing God in a new way. I start to watch sermons by Doug Batchelor on Amazing Facts. Many times it felt like God was speaking directly at me about my situation, face to face with me through Doug Batchelor. A couple years later, I enrolled in AFCO, and it was an amazing experience. I learned so much. It was a time that I improved my prayer life, my devotional life. The teachers were incredible. There were so many wonderful lessons on evangelism, prophecy, on how to just become an effective soul winner. What Amazing Facts allowed me to do was start teaching at my church, giving Bible studies at my house, and by the grace of God, be a light to others to just bring them into this truth, this existence with Christ.

My faith is but a sandy castle trembling on the beach of time. Many of us could write that line, or whisper it at least. We are awash in our mistakes, the hot words said, the things consumed, the foolish deeds that damaged health or wounded those we love. On good days, we remember grace, and for some hours the tide recedes. But then a wave of surging guilt erases faith's small towers on our beach. Will nothing change this ebb and flow? So speak aloud the grace you know. Rehearse to someone good things God has done for you, the reconciliations made, the habits changed from bad to better, the kindness that you practiced until caring seemed like second nature. Through grace, your life is different than it was, and every difference that you voice will be a brick against the tide. Faith grows by hearing, even when you listen to yourself. The word is near you, in your mouth and in your heart, that is the word of faith that we are proclaiming. Your faith is built upon a rock, and Jesus never fails. So stay in grace.

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1: 2 days ago, something happened that really touched my heart. My little girl, her name is Abby, she likes bugs, and she has a bug bottle, and she'll catch little bugs and put them in her bottle. And she had an ant inside this bottle, and after a few days, it died. And so 2 days ago, I was just playing with my kids and didn't really think much about it, but I said, hey, let's have a little funeral for this ant. So we went over to my daughter's dollhouse, and we put the ant in a little container, and we stuck it in the elevator on the top of the dollhouse, and we lowered him down, and then I had a little service for him, and I said, this is his last journey, and I said, ashes to ashes, dust to dust, this is the end of the ant. Well, just a few minutes later, my little boy looked at me, Seth, he's six, and he got all choked up, and he said, my throat hurts, and then he started crying, and he crawled behind me and just wept, and when I finally figured out what was going on, I said, Seth, when Jesus comes, he's going to get rid of death. And Seth cried and he said, Daddy, when is Jesus going to get rid of death? In his little heart, he was just affected by that little funeral service. And it reminds me, and I read this verse to my family at worship that night. In Revelation 21, verse 4, the Bible says that one of these days God shall wipe away all tears from their eyes, and there shall be no more death, neither sorrow nor crying, neither shall there be any more pain, for the former things have passed away. One of these days, Jesus is going to get rid of death, and it's not just going to apply to little ants, but especially to human beings. May that day come soon, and may we each give our hearts to Jesus and trust Him and look forward to the day when death is gone and only love will be here forever.
0: If you enjoyed this short devotional with Steve Wolberg, you can hear more messages online at hisvoicetoday.com.
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temple courts were crowded from the feast. I sat there surrounded

when I knelt by that olive tree to pray. 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

You're tuned to listener-supported KWJD LP on Alaska, Washington, 92.1 FM.